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Tom Tom lived for all he could give, and he stood by his father's side. 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

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I say you look so fine that I really want to make you mine. 4, 5, 6, come on and get your kicks. Now you don't

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Now you don't need

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stand and the cars go by. Some of them honk and some just wave high. It seems like life and the cars both just passed me by. Hitchhiker, you know, no special place to be going. 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

Hi, I'm Graham Dickinson. 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

G'day, Luke Bowden here, and this is Curtain Up. Great to have your company for another Monday night. I hope you've had a great start to the week. We're in part two of our deep dive into the best musicals of 2010 to 2019. Don't forget you can text me anytime on 0457 889 889. I'd love to hear your thoughts, particularly what shows you've seen, what shows you've loved, and all those fantastic shows from a decade that was quite incredible. We're moving through the next wave of blockbusters that shook up the stage for the 2010s. We've got a massive lineup for you tonight, featuring the high-flying paper boys of Newsies, the supernatural romance of Ghosts, the absolute glamour and heart of Kinky Boots, and the magical imagination of Finding Neverland. Our first show tonight had its Broadway debut on August 1, 2012 at the St. James Theatre. It lasted for just 171 performances, closing on December 30 of the same year. It was a powerhouse show for a relatively new composer by the name of Lin-Manuel Miranda. This was a couple of years before Hamilton took the world by storm. It was based on the movie, and it featured a massive ensemble cast of real-life gymnasts and cheerleaders. You would have worked it out now. It is Bring It On the Musical. A great show. It had a few dramas off stage, but it's well worth checking out. Let's get into it with the powerhouse song, What I Was Born to Do, from Bring It On the Musical, the original Broadway production. 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

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I'm Kyler.

0: skirts. 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Yeah, I'm a boss. 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How many dudes can say they pick up girls all day? Love you.
1: Love you more.
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Here on 88.9 Win FM with Luke Bowden, and this is Curtain Up. From the high energy cheers of a high school, we're shifting gears completely to a sweeping snow-covered landscape. Up next is a show that arrived on Broadway with massive epic ambitions, but ended up becoming one of the most short-lived dramas of the entire decade. Get ready for the grand tragic romance of Dr. Zhivago. The massive production officially opened at the Broadway Theatre on April 21, 2015. Featured music by Lucy Simon, lyrics by Michael Corey and Amy Powers, and a book by Michael Weller, all under the direction of the legendary Des McAnuff. The show brought a stellar cast to the stage, including West End star Tam Mutu making his highly anticipated Broadway debut as the torn physician Yuri Zhivago. He starred alongside Kelly Barrett as his mysterious love interest Lara, Paul Nolan as the ruthless revolutionary Pasha, and Tom Hewitt as the corrupt aristocrat Komarovsky. Unfortunately, the show became one of the fastest Broadway closures of its era. It failed to secure a single Tony Award nomination and shuttered after a heartbreakingly short run of just 26 previews and 23 regular performances. Critics absolutely panned the show. Reviewers and theatre fans continuously pointed out that it felt like a derivative throwback to 1980s mega musicals, mimicking the wartime epic aesthetic of Les Mis without any of the same heart or memorable melodies. On top of that, audiences complained heavily about the jarring graphic violence in the second act. The production chose to depict the brutality of Russian civil war with intense stage gore, including simulated point-blank headshots and a character visibly slicing her own throat on stage. Ultimately, the graphic shock value and harsh reviews proved too much to overcome. Now, this is a show I actually remember fondly, not for Anthony Warlow's terrible wig, but some of its set and staging choices when it was first developed in Australia. This was the show we talked about with Elise McCann when the train appeared out of the stage, and it was just a catwalk that rose up, but it was suddenly a train right there. And Elise talked about one of the most extreme raked stages in Australian theatre that ended up actually giving cast a lot of ankle, knee and hip issues throughout the show, so the physios were certainly busy. From Dr. Zhivago the musical, this is Somewhere My Love. 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

Let's keep the musicals of the 2010s rolling along with a show that brought serious supernatural magic and high-tech illusions to the stage. Get ready for the breathtaking visual spectacle of Ghost the Musical. Based on the beloved 1990 film, this adaptation opened at the Lundfontein Theatre on April 23, 2012. It featured a score by Eurythmics legend Dave Stewart and Grammy Award winner Glenn Ballard. It also introduced us to a spectacular Broadway newcomer, future Oscar winner Divine Joy Randolph, tapping into her Whoopi Goldberg side as the hilarious psychic Oda Mae Brown. Despite a massive marketing push, the show had a brief stay on Broadway. It closed after just 39 previews and 136 regular performances. The biggest talking point was its heavy reliance on massive LED screens and complex illusions. While audiences loved the magic of actors walking through solid walls, critics fiercely argued that the flashy special effects completely swallowed the heart and intimacy of the love story. The ultimate kiss of death happened during a crucial preview performance packed with major New York critics. Right in the middle of the second act, the show's complicated automation system suffered a massive technical failure. The curtain stayed down for a grueling 25 minutes while the crew scrambled. Sitting in the dark, critics immediately compared the disaster to the infamous curse-plagued Spider-Man, Turn Off the Dark, sealing the show's critical fate before opening night even arrived. Still, its groundbreaking technology changed stage design forever, and the show found a successful afterlife in international tours. My mum loves Ghost the Musical. Well, she loves Ghost. We've never actually seen Ghost the Musical. But it's got some great songs in it, and it picked up songs from the original movie as well. And it's got some great original tracks in it as well. We're going to start off with an original track, Oda Mae Brown's I'm Outta Here. You're on 88.9 WinFM.

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I know my mum would desperately want to see it. I can tell you now, Chicken, it's currently playing in Austria, it's playing in Germany, it's playing in Cornwall, and it's playing in Siegen in Germany. So it's playing in two regions of Germany. So there you go. If you want me to take you, we can whip over to Germany and maybe see the German version of Ghost the Musical. 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Let's go from high-tech illusions, and we're shifting to something beautifully raw, acoustic and intimate. The winner of 8 Tony Awards, including Best Musical, this next show proved that sometimes all you need is a guitar, a piano and a gorgeous melody. Get ready for the breathtaking romance of Once. Based on the indie Irish film, this unique adaptation opened at the Bernard B. Jacobs Theatre on March 18, 2012. It featured the original Oscar-winning music of Glenn Hansard and Markita Urglova, with a book by Enda Walsh. The brilliant original cast was led by Steve Carsey as the broken-hearted Irish busker Guy and Kristen Milotti as the soulful Czech immigrant girl. Unlike traditional musicals, the entire cast acted as their own orchestra, playing instruments live on stage. It was a critical darling and a massive box office hit. It ran for an impressive 1,167 performances before closing in January 2015. But what made it a total phenomenon was its staging. Before the show even started and during intermission, the stage transformed into a fully functioning Irish pub. Audience members could actually walk up, buy a pint, and stand right next to the cast as they played a live high-energy traditional Irish music session. Sadly, we didn't get that at the Comedy Theatre here. However, the production faced a massive hurdle early on. In 2012, just as the show was peaking in popularity, its leading man suffered a severe vocal injury and lost his voice completely. He had to take a mandatory months-long medical leave, which left fans devastated. In an incredible twist of fate, his understudy, Arthur Darvill, already famous globally as Rory Williams from Doctor Who, stepped into the leading role. His star power kept the box office booming, saving the show from a potential financial slump and proving the absolute strength of Broadway understudies. It remains one of the most unique, stripped-back triumphs in modern theatre history. The reason I love Once is we went and saw it at the Comedy Theatre, and I sat next to another legend of performing arts out here in the West, Elaine Beak from Essence Theatre Productions. It is where we very first met, chatting in a theatre, because what else do you do but chat to strangers?

messengers about the show. You're saying her friend was playing the cello in the show, and we've been friends for many, many years since. So much so, we went along to What Was That? The Essence Theatre production at the Werribee Mansion on Saturday night. It is well worth going along and checking out. It's basically a theatrical tour of the mansion. You go to spaces that you never normally get to see and hear the stories of the Chernsides. Andrew Chernside, was it Thomas, was once considered the King of Victoria. It's a great production, so make sure you get along to What Was That at the Werribee Mansion. Just head to essencetheatre.productions to grab tickets. Also, I'm told after a short hiatus, The Dress is coming back in September. A couple of the cast members have been off playing for the Royal Shakespeare Company in London. They're making their way back for The Dress at Werribee Mansion. You can grab tickets at essencetheatre.productions. Well worth checking it out. That is my link to Once, the musical. That is where I met Elaine Beak. Let's get back into the music. From Once, the musical, this is Falling Slowly. You're on 88.9 WinFM.

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Great to have your company. Don't forget you can text me anytime on 0457 889 889. I love hearing your stories within the theatre, whether you've performed in shows, worked on shows, volunteered on shows. I love hearing all about it, the shows you love and even the shows you hated. We're going to keep the 2010s momentum rolling, and our next show was one that invited audiences to look for the second star to the right and fly away. It is the magical, whimsical world of Finding Neverland, based on the beloved 2004, Johnny Depp film. This adaptation explores how playwright J.M. Barrie was inspired by a widowed mother and her four sons to write the classic story of Peter Pan. After a heavily reworked out-of-town tryout, the production officially opened on Broadway at the Lontfontaine Theatre on April 15, 2015. And featured an incredibly catchy British pop rock score by Take That frontman Gary Barlow and Elliot Kennedy. The star-studded original Broadway cast featured Glee favourite Matthew Morrison as J.M. Barrie, West End darling Lauren Michelle Kelly as Sylvia, and Hollywood heavyweight Kelsey Grammer pulling double duty as theatre producer Charles Frohman and a vision of Captain Hook. While the show proved to be a crowd pleaser, running for a healthy 17 months and over 560 performances, it was plagued by a massive amount of behind-the-scenes drama and controversy. It was the lead producer that was the biggest talking point, Hollywood mogul Harvey Weinstein. He made his very first venture as a sole lead producer on Broadway. Weinstein famously ran the production like a cutthroat movie set rather than a Broadway show. After a lukewarm UK preview in 2012, he spent millions completely firing and replacing the original director, bookwriter, and songwriting team. He even ruthlessly recast the leading role just before the Broadway transfer, dropping Broadway favourite Jeremy Jordan, who'd led the successful Boston tryout, in favour of television star Matthew Morrison to boost box office appeal. His aggressive Hollywood-style marketing tactics heavily rubbed the Broadway industry the wrong way. In a stunning and highly controversial move, the Tony Award nominating committee completely snubbed Finding Neverland, leaving it with absolutely zero nominations. Outrageous, I know. Enraged, Weinstein blasted the critics, openly claiming that the Broadway elite was trying to protect its turf from a Hollywood outsider. Despite the lack of awards and the toxic backstage chaos, audience absolutely loved the show's heartfelt energy and stunning stage illusions. I've never got to see this show live, but its soundtrack is one of my absolute favourites. And in fact, I don't admit this very often, but there is a song from this show that is actually my audition song whenever I actually do decide to audition. From Finding Neverland, this is Believe. You're on 88.9 Win FM.

0: I'm just too busy.
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0: nursery rhymes. Georgie Porgy Puddin' Pie kissed the girls and made them cry. 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
1: Oh, I've got one, I've got one. 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

0: Didn't I tell you Finding Neverland was an awesome musical? Make sure you check it out. It is a fun, fun soundtrack. Now get ready to raise your heels, because up next is a show that absolutely overflowed with glamour, joy and heart. It's time for the smash hit, Kinky Boots. Based on the 2005 film, this story follows a struggling shoe factory owner who teams up with a fierce drag queen to save his business. Opening at the Al Hirschfeld Theatre on April 4, 2013, the show featured an infectious score by 80s icon Cyndi Lauper and a book by Harvey Fierstein. It starred Stark Sands and a breakout Billy Porter in his career-defining Tony-winning performance as Lola. The show was a massive phenomenon, running for 6 years and over 2,500 performances. It went on to win 6 Tony Awards, including Best Musical, making Lauper the first solo woman to win Best Score. Behind the scenes, the show faced immense pressure during its Chicago tryout. Critics worried a musical about drag queens was too edgy for mainstream tourists. Have they seen Le Cage aux Folles? The creative team scrambled, completely rewriting the emotional climax just weeks before the Broadway opening. The gamble paid off beautifully. However, its popularity sparked a fiery public debate in late 2013. The cast performed their hit song during the Macy's Thanksgiving Day Parade. The sight of drag queens dancing in knee-high red leather boots on national TV outraged some conservative viewers, who flooded the network with complaints. The production handled the backlash with total class, using the moment to amplify their core message of total acceptance. It's another beautiful, beautiful show with a cracking, heartfelt soundtrack. So from Kinky Boots the musical, this is Everybody Say Yeah.
1: Well, boss, is this what you had in mind?
2: Yeah.
1: Yeah?
3: Yeah.

Namens Alan Nishma.

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2: Your sappy phone calls have brought me here. I have come for one thing and one thing only. Adulation! People of the world, Price and Son proudly presents Lola's

0: Hold it right there, Buster. Are you saying you'd like to take me out?
1: Yes.
0: Are you saying that you and Nicola are through?
1: Yes.
0: Are you saying that you're actually available?
1: Yes.
0: And you still like girls?
1: Yes.

0: to make up their minds. As people all over the world clamor for Kinky Boots! It is time for us to get back to work. But before we go, we'd like to leave you with the Price and Simon secret test.
1: All right. Now, you've all heard of the 12-step program, have you not? Yes?

0: You're on Curtain Up with Luke Bowden. Great to have your company as we look back at musicals from 2010 to 2019. And what a decade for musical theatre it was. Some incredible shows coming up still to come. What have we got? We've got Beautiful, the Carole King musical, and of course the massive hit that was Come From Away. Next up, though, is time to seize the day, because we've got a high-flying, foot-stomping phenomenon that proved the power of the underdog. This is the athletic spectacle Newsies. Based on the 1992 Disney cult classic film, this show tells the inspiring true story of the 1899 New York City newsboy strike. It officially opened at the Nederlander Theatre on March 29, 2012, featuring a driving score by Alan Menken and Jack Feldman, alongside a brilliant book by Harvey Fierstein. The production launched Jeremy Jordan into absolute Broadway superstardom as the charismatic rebel leader Jack Kelly. Originally, Disney only planned for Newsies to play a strictly 12-week run. However, an overwhelming fan-driven ticket frenzy forced Disney to immediately extend the show indefinitely. It became an explosive box office smash, running for over 2 years and playing over 1,000 performances. The biggest talking point of the show, though, was Christopher Gattelli's Tony Award-winning choreography. The young ensemble delivered mind-blowing, back-flipping, acrobatic stunts that completely captivated audiences night after night. Behind the scenes, the show faced a major hurdle right before its Broadway transfer. During its pilot run at the Paper Mill Playhouse, Disney discovered the choreography was so physically punishing that the young dancers were suffering frequent severe injuries. To prevent a medical crisis on Broadway, the creative team had to completely restructure the rehearsal schedules, hire full-time physical therapists backstage, and design specific warm-up routines to keep the cast safe. Despite the intense physical toll, Newsies remains one of Disney's most triumphant and beloved stage adaptions, and probably would be number one of musicals theatre fans would want to see come to Australia. It's now closed on Broadway, but in 2014, I had the incredible chance to see it on $25 tickets in the very, very back row of the Nederlander Theatre. I can tell you, even then, and from that seat, you could feel how magic this show was, and it's one of my favourite experiences in a theatre. From the original Broadway cast with Jeremy Jordan, this is Newsies, the musical the world will know. You're on 88.9 WinFM.
1: 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Are we nothing?
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1: What, if you weren't going to Santa Fe?
0: And if you weren't an heiress. And if your father wasn't after my head.
1: You're not really scared of my father.
0: No,

You're with Luke Bowden and this is Curtain Up. Great to have your company as we're looking at musicals from 2010 to 2019 and what a decade it was. We're now going to go from the streets of New York and we're turning back the clock to the golden age of pop songwriting. It is the inspiring hit-filled journey of Beautiful, the Carole King musical. This biographical jukebox musical tells the incredible true story of Carole King's rise from a teenage songwriter to a global solo superstar. It officially opened at the Stephen Sondheim Theatre on January 12, 2014. It featured King's own timeless catalogue of music and a book by Douglas McGrath. The production was anchored by a star-making powerhouse performance from Jesse Mueller, who won a Tony Award for capturing King's soulful voice and vulnerable spirit.

Jessie Mueller's portrayal that she ran on stage during the curtain call, completely shocking the cast, and no doubt the ushers as well, and giving the production her ultimate stamp of approval. It remains one of the most successful feel-good biographical musicals in Broadway history, from the original cast of the beautiful Carole King musical. 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

the last show on tonight's look at the musicals from 2010 to 2013 is a show that is the definition of a theatrical miracle. It's a story not about the worst of humanity, but the absolute best of it. Take a deep breath and get ready for the deeply moving, beautiful heartbeat of Come From Away. This remarkable musical takes us back to the chaotic days following September 11, 2001, when 38 commercial planes were forced to land unexpectedly in the tiny, isolated town of Gander, Newfoundland. It officially opened the Gerald Schoenfield Theatre on March 12, 2017, featuring deeply authentic, Celtic-infused folk score by the Canadian husband and wife team Irene Sankoff and David Hine. Instead of traditional stars, the production relied on a powerhouse tight-knit ensemble cast of 12 actors who constantly rotated roles, playing both the stranded international travellers and the generous townspeople of Gander who opened their homes to them. Against all odds, this quiet, unconventional show became an unstoppable Broadway phenomenon. It ran for 5 incredible years, playing 1,670 performances and completely captured the hearts of millions. From the original Come From Away cast, this is Me in the Sky.

0: You're on Curtain Up with Luke Bowden. Now, what makes Come From Away so unforgettable is its real-world impact. Every single character in the script is based directly on a real person, and the creators conducted hundreds of hours of interviews to get their stories exactly right. On opening night, the actual people of Gander, including the town's mayor and the female pilot who was grounded there, sat in the audience, weeping alongside the cast. Before it ever arrived on Broadway, the production faced a heartbreaking challenge. The team was terrified that American audiences, especially in New York City, would find a musical set during the tragedy of 9/11 deeply offensive or exploitative. They worried it would reopen old wounds. Instead, when the show had its first tryout performances, audiences didn't push it away. They clung to it. New Yorkers embraced the show as a beautiful space for collective healing, proving that even in our darkest hours, kindness and community will always win. It's the perfect show to end Curtain Up on for tonight. Thanks so much for your company. We'll catch you next week when we continue the musicals of 2010 to 2019. You have a great week. Look after each other. I'll see you next week. And there's only one thing I can leave you on. Welcome to The Rock.
1: On the northeast tip of North America, on an island called Newfoundland, there's an airport. It used to be one of the biggest airports in the world, and next to it is a town.

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1: Whoop, whoop.
0: And if they're speeding, I'll stop them and write out a warning ticket.

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1: I'm in the library.
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I think of... I bet Gene notices me in the crowd, because I'll be the one wearing Kiss makeup. I'm not boasting, but I once had a lizard with a tongue like Gene's. It stuck out 27 inches, especially after the bread Dan ran over it.

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0: This is George speaking with his voice.
4: Beatles. And now, ladies and gentlemen, let it be Beatles.
0: That's a great title, isn't it? I must say, it must have taken you ages.
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6: Stand by, lads.
7: Good evening and welcome to Let It Be Beatles. It's Monday, August 3rd, and it's show number 1580. My name is Graham Dickinson. Gary Lilly, how are you?
8: Oh, absolutely fantastic, Graham. It's good to be back. Good for me to be back, I tell you. I never did a show in July. I missed all whole of July.
7: Not a show.
8: I wasn't allowed to. Oh, I don't know what.
7: Okay.
8: I don't know who's looking after the roster then.
7: Oh, okay. Greg Armstrong, welcome to the show.
6: Bloody hell, Graham Dickinson, it's you.
7: It's me.
6: Gary, how are you, buddy?
8: All right.
6: July, good. You say?
8: Yeah. Crikey. I was looking at my notes.
7: I didn't even notice you in the bed next to me, Gary.
8: Hey, you know, the funny thing is, you did a show in July.
7: Yeah, there you go.
6: Oh, look, it's good to have Graham back.
7: Yeah, I'm back.
6: Wow.
7: Yeah.
6: And just, I mean, I was trying to keep it under wraps all the while, but I did let it slip a couple of times. You were over in London working for Apple.
7: Yeah.
6: And, you know, obviously you were arranging Ringo's album and then Paul's Dungeon Lane and the
7: Apple.
6: Yeah,
7: they were doing things and thinking it was good, so I had to be over there to straighten them out. Yeah.
6: The Three Savile Row experience was your idea, and then the Rubber Soul Super Deluxe, and you just got back in time and bang, they have announced it.
8: Was he at that cafe having vegan nuggets and chips with Paul?
6: At the, I think so. What is it? Something for Satan? No, I've forgotten.
8: Yes.
6: You know it.
8: Yeah, I know the place, yeah.
6: You've been there, haven't you?
8: Yeah.
6: Oh, it's great to have you back, Ray.
7: It's good to be here.
6: You betcha.
7: Yes.
6: This is, I can't even...
7: An amazing journey.
6: And it was so good to hear you back last week.
7: There you go.
6: And to celebrate, the Beatles have announced the Super Deluxe edition of Rubber Soul, their first time they've touched one of the original Beatle albums since the Revolver set back, what year was that, Gary? 2022, maybe? 2021?
8: Yeah, it was a while ago, yeah.
6: I think, obviously, they did the Red and Blues in between, and they did, the anthology TV thing, and they did the Anthology 4, and...
8: Yeah,
6: a few other things in between, but this is the first studio album of the Beatles that they've touched since Revolver, and we've all been saying, "Where's Rubber Soul?" Guess what? It's coming out in October.
7: October.
6: Yep.
7: Gee, that is quick, isn't it?
6: Yeah,
7: just being announced, and it's going to be pretty much.
6: I think we can expect a few things this year, like that we now know about the Beatles' Rubber Soul, which will come out in the multi discs.
7: Yeah,
6: you know, 5 CDs, 5 vinyl LPs.
8: Yeah, what there you go, Greg. That's when it was.
6: Yeah, October 2022 was Revolver.
8: 4 years to the virtually to the date.
6: Yeah. Fantastic. Well, that's something to look forward to. And, you know, they'll give us the other half of the remixed Rubber Soul, because half of the songs were ended up on that red and the blue again. 62 to 66.
8: That's when you knew it was coming, didn't you? Yeah. You said that.
6: Well, that's right. Yeah. There were 7 of the songs that were remixed and appear on there.
7: Yeah.
6: And so the other 7, well, they're going to be the same 7 plus the rest of it, right? And that'll be on the stereo remix album. That's one of your discs.
8: Yeah.
6: The remixed album in stereo. There's going to be a mono. They're going to give us the mono again.
8: Yeah.
6: Newly retransferred.
8: Another mono.
6: They're giving us the Capitol Records version of Rubber Soul, like we all need that. Like a hole in the head.
7: With the different tracks.
6: Yeah, they've got some help tracks on theirs.
7: Oh, my God.
6: But not to confuse too many people, but that's
8: it's only one disc of outtakes,
6: and then one
8: disc
6: of outtakes. But it's got about 27 tracks, I think, 2 of which ended up on the Anthology 4. So a good healthy number of session tracks.
7: Did
6: for Rubber Soul will come out, and that's all I want, really. And the book.
8: Did you see the price, the early prices of it? It's like $240 for like 4 CDs.
7: Really?
6: Is that good? The CD. I wouldn't know.
8: Yeah, well, $60 a CD. Does that sound good?
7: They've gone up, haven't they?
8: Yeah, everything's gone up.
6: So
8: yeah.
6: Couldn't you have fixed that up when you're over there, buddy? Hell, yeah, man. It's all one thing.
7: I did fix it up. I was the one who put it up.
6: The money's going to Graham Dickinson's superannuation fund, folks. Yeah. That's fine. He's on a healthy retainer.
7: Yeah. What a good that'll be with the way prices are going.
8: That'd be a decent sum, wouldn't it? Just one Beatle release would look after you for a while, wouldn't it?
7: Oh, yeah, God.
6: Yeah. Oh, look.
7: You can't believe that that's so expensive.
6: Yeah. Oh, there's two CD versions as well.
7: Two CD.
6: The one disc with the stereo mix and then the highlights of the session-y type stuff. So you'll get a bit of both if you buy the, even Abbey Road and all those Pepper, they always had a two CD sort of a mum's and dad's edition. So that's going to sell as well as... Not everyone's going to go for the full Monty,
7: Yeah.
6: And then there's your vinyl, of course. But this one's interesting. So four CDs and a five LP for the full Super Deluxe Experience edition. Mm.
8: And the best one is the one that I know Graham's going to want.
6: And then you got your Blu-ray standalone for the first time ever. There's a Blu-ray audio disc not inside the multi-disc packages, but as a standalone release, it'll have the high resolution of your new stereo album that's been fully remixed, and it'll also have, I think, the mono mix. It will be on there.
8: Should have.
6: And I don't know about the session material. It doesn't have the whole box set on it. It's got your Atmos, your Dolby Atmos on there.
7: Oh, fantastic!
8: Got to have that.
6: And yep. Yeah. We can work it out in your day tripper. Two different of those video clips of those two songs, which will have the new stereo sound, or at the flick of a switch on your Blu-ray thingy, it'll play it in Dolby Atmos, of which you will be most keen.
7: Yeah, of course.
6: I don't know if they've got the one speaker switch, but I know you've got that covered off. The one speaker.
7: I organised that. Yeah.
6: But your high resolution stereo and the Dolby Atmos stuff for those that love that sort of stuff.
7: What is an Atmos?
6: Well, Graham, I'm no expert, but Dolby Atmos.
8: But you give it your best go.
6: It's a spatial mix, and it's not literally stereo like just for two ears.
7: Yep.
6: Right. Or mono, just having one speaker with the sound coming out. It puts it into the room, like it's all around you.
7: Oh, atmosphere.
6: I think it's atmosphere, yes. That's the Atmos. That's the abbreviation of Atmos, is atmospheric. And I think it's just sort of... I don't know how you hear it differently, because the sounds sort of sweep around the room and they could be behind you, but you still ain't got two ears. Figure that out.
7: Yeah.
6: But I think the sound is moving around in a sort of a way that we've never known before.
7: Mm. Well,
6: and I think I've covered that off nicely.
7: Yeah, that was fantastic, actually.
6: I think I've nailed that.
7: Yep.
6: I think if Gav can cut that out, that bit, we can pin that up on the Let It Be Beatles.
8: On the blog.
6: The Q&A thing.
7: Exactly.
6: What is Dolby Atmos? Well, Sherbet says.
7: Yeah.
6: Anyway.
7: Atmos.
6: Dolby Atmos. Oh, and I'm led to believe, if that wasn't enough for you, which I haven't given you any real details, but if that wasn't enough, there will also be a limited edition orange vinyl and... exclusive Zoetrope vinyl editions.
8: He wants one of
6: where them. When the record spins around, it does that, that sort of illusional thing where the record's spinning around a little.
7: You're going to sit there all day watching the...
6: Yeah, exactly.
7: And then my turntable's above eye level. So,
6: oh, well, you're buggered, aren't you, then?
7: Yeah. God.
8: You'd be climbing
7: up to see it. Oh, yeah, I see it. It goes around.
6: It's probably got plate twirlers on it, the different pictures.
7: Yeah, dots. And
6: like little...

0: of an entire performance.
1: Really?
0: In the, you know.
1: Yeah.
0: As
1: yeah.
0: your father, so you know.
2: We could probably get the voiceover from posters, because he went and saw it, didn't he?
0: Dave White did see it. Yeah. Yes, he did. He was in the Mirage at the Las Vegas. He saw the first iteration of it.
2: Mm-hmm.
0: I think they did a recut of it and put 15 more speakers in the headrest of your seat and a couple more songs into the mix, and they extended it for 5 more years with a bit of a reboot. But yeah, he definitely saw it.
2: Mm.
0: Don't know if Joanna McCarthy. Did you go over Grey? Did you see?
1: No, I didn't go. No, I'm bleeding that I didn't. You know.
0: No, I know. I wasn't sure because you were gone for a while. I didn't know where if you got over to Vegas at all.
1: I think it had finished before I took my sojourn.
0: I think that was a stipulation, wasn't it?
1: Yeah, it was. Yes. Yeah.
0: So, look, bit of Rubber Soul coming your way.
1: Yeah.
0: So, we have got the George Harrison photo book coming out in November. The Harrison Estate announced earlier this year that there's a book called something like The Third Eye.
1: Okay.
0: And it's a book of George Harrison's photos that he took, and this one specifically through the Beatle period. And we know that Ringo's done a couple
1: and
0: photographs
1: Paul's
0: for the boys, and Paul's done one, and now it's George's turn. And he was a prolific photographer. I knew that from the Aussie tour.
1: Yeah.
0: He always was taking photos. There's plenty of photos of him with the camera in his hand. Some photos of George's work has appeared in... I think in the Living in the Material World, that big book that came out for the Martin Scorsese doco, there's a big, big lavish book. It was a really lovely, big archival book. And that had a truckload of George's photos in it. But this one's got masses more. And I do expect we'll get plenty from Australia. And I'm a bit
1: hopeful. Are these, you know, sort of Beatle photos?
0: I think so, yeah. Well, some that he took on his tours with the Beatles.
1: Yeah.
0: And probably in their... Maybe in the studio, maybe they're just kicking around at home.
1: Yeah.
0: I don't know if it'll be just photos of cats or anything.
1: Yeah.
0: I don't know. I don't know.
1: All those cat lovers out there will be disappointed. Yeah.
0: I know. I hope it has a bunch of, you know, Friar Park stuff and things that he might have taken when they were renovating the gardens. And
1: I like guy breaking stuff. In from the back door.
0: He might not have had his camera handy for that. Yeah. I think he was a bit busy when that happened.
1: Yeah.
0: And Olivia had her hands full. She was belting
1: cameras. Yeah.
0: She had a statue clocking the guy.
1: Yeah.
0: Which is really good.
1: God. That's brilliant, isn't it?
0: Yeah. Unbelievable.
1: So that's the kind of girl you're looking for.
0: Absolutely, you bet. So we've got a couple of Beatles and related projects coming out in October, November, and I'm still thinking, here's the optimist in me, so I look at it this way, October, Rubber Soul, November, George Harrison's book, later November, we've got room for a Wings Super Deluxe Edition from Paul McCartney. Surely he's going to drop, you know, London Town or Back to the Egg on us. He's been warming us up with all this sort of Wings, you know, Man on the Runs and
1: the Wings. He's left the best two till last.
0: It's the only two.
2: Have you seen it yet? Man on the Run?
1: No.
0: Oh, well, we better. Have you got any spare time at home?
1: No, quite a bit actually.
2: For McCartney?
1: I don't know. I've heard it's actually quite good.
0: It is quite good. Yeah. See, there you go. You obviously haven't been talking to Sam.
1: Yeah. So, well, I've heard it's quite good.
0: No,
1: yes,
0: it is quite good. Actually.
1: I haven't spoken to Sam.
0: It's not. It is quite good. And I didn't think we needed it.
1: Is it about what exactly is it?
0: It's purely, it's called Man on the Run, and it's the time, what happened after the Beatles, but only to the Wings period. So, you know, it retreads some old ground for us. You know, we all know what happened and all. But, you know, that Wingspan documentary covered a fair bit of it. This has a lot of extra different content.
1: Yeah,
0: it's got
1: all
0: more
1: Wings. So.
0: Wings mainly all Wings, yes, I would say so.
1: Yeah.
0: And more home footage, which was quite nice. There was a lot of home video and stuff that we hadn't seen before. It was quite nice. Yeah. It was good. I was going thinking, oh, we don't really need this film, and I'll go along and have a look at it. But it

0: okay. Yeah. Haven't watched it twice.
1: Yeah.
0: Yeah, I've got it at home, but I haven't watched it.
1: Oh, okay.
0: Went and saw it at the cinema. That was about it. Had a nice choc top ice cream, and that was my lot. What else do you need?
2: Did you see the Nicky Hopkins doco?
3: No, I didn't.
2: That's a pretty good one.
0: Yes. Well, I need to put... I better make a bloody list. Yeah, I haven't even watched that.
3: Oh, I probably have these. It's really good. Jim's probably given them to me.
0: Yeah. Nicky Hopkins.
3: He's given me a couple.
0: Oh, Jim. Jim never rests, does he?
3: No, he doesn't.
0: How is he?
3: He's well. That's he's well. Good. And he was listening last week.
0: Oh, good on you, Jim.
3: Yeah.
0: Jim. Jimmy Nichol.
2: Do you reckon he's still staying with us this week or not? Do you reckon... He'll tune in again, Jim?
3: Oh, yeah, I think so.
2: Yeah. Good on you, Jim.
3: He listens most weeks.
2: Oh, that's good. Yeah. Good on you, Jimmy.
0: I listened in last week.
3: Did you?
0: Yeah.
3: Oh, good
0: not often
3: you.
0: That I usually bother, but I
3: yeah, no, I think I got a text from you.
0: Yes,
3: so
0: you
3: I
0: did.
3: Knew
0: yes,
3: you were
0: you
3: listening.
0: Did. Yes, you did. Indeed, you did. No, everyone was very thrilled to have you back on last week. It was excellent. And Richard Green was here. It was excellent, too.
3: Yeah, it was fantastic.
0: Tricky-dicky.
3: It was good.
0: Yeah, he's... He's a good man. He's always got
3: interesting
0: stuff. Yeah. I like, you know, I mean, we've played a couple of those before, but not for years. The Howard Morris and I Want to Cut Your Hair.
3: Yeah,
0: it's been
3: yeah.
0: probably 5 years since we've played it, but it is a clever one. And I didn't know he was going to play it, I might have given him a bit of a Ringo interview with Bob Rogers talking to Ringo while they were in Australia and New Zealand, because Howard Morrison Quartet is a, I think they were a New Zealand group.
3: Yeah.
0: And Bob... Rogers asks Ringo, have you heard the song by Howard? No. Yeah. What is it? And he explains. He goes,
3: yeah,
0: well,
3: I remember that.
0: Hope they're know. Not... They're using our tune, you know, and he said, I hope they're paying royalties.
3: Oh, you know, really?
0: straight onto it. And apparently, I don't think, Andy wrote this bit, and it's in our, when we was fab, that they actually did get permission from Leeds, the publishers in Australia, which were the... Australian, New Zealand reps for, Northern Songs, they did get permission to use the I Want to Hold Your Hand theme and basically the music.
3: Oh, wow.
0: You know, to just write new lyrics. And whilst John Lennon and Paul McCartney may never have known about it, but that certainly it got the okay from got the okay from Leeds, whether England even knew about it is another matter. But that's one of the first of its type, really.
3: Yeah.
0: I'm going to cut your hair, so good on you, Richard Green, playing that one. Right, I've got Nicky Hopkins and I've got Man on the Run. We'll keep adding to this list as the night goes on. What did we have in the opening? Because we had a bunch of new,
2: just
0: nice little things.
2: Well, we had. I just grabbed some.
3: Honey, Don't Act Naturally Anytime at All.
2: Just all normal mono ones. There's nothing special about
3: mono,
2: them.
3: Normal mono, Ringo. Naturally, Honey, Don't, and Anytime at All, which was not Ringo, and Norwegian Root Wood with no Paul
0: that's
3: on
0: right.
3: vocal,
0: yeah,
3: which was really nice.
0: Bit different. That was
3: just to hear it like that.
0: Yeah, that was the only one that was not standard in that opening bracket. All the rest were regular Beatles records, but given that Rubber Soul is being announced and Super Deluxe thing, we could celebrate that. I'm going to play maybe another four or five other Rubber Soul tracks with a difference tonight.
3: Yeah.
0: And that Norwegian Wood had no Paul Harmony on it.
3: No
0: so
3: Paul
0: just
3: Harmony,
0: Paul John singing it all through on his own. Sounded really different because it's noticeable.
3: Yeah, it is
0: you
3: noticeable.
0: Don't realise it
3: very
0: until
3: much.
0: It's not there.
3: Yeah.
0: You know? And then you just have John, and where the voice goes up on the choruses, John's singing it through. Really good.
3: Yeah.
0: And I like that stuff. I mean, these songs are 60-something years old. It's nice to hear
3: them
0: a little
3: great.
0: Bit different without making them into rubbish, you know. You don't have to make them into rap records.
3: Yeah.
0: Great stuff. So we'll have a few more of those, I'm sure, during the course of the evening.
2: Mm-hmm.
0: What have you got?
2: I did say to you guys off the air that I had something that the Lord Reith had prepared and snuck it up on the Bootleg forum and didn't say much about it apart from being a BBC a Beatlegs at the BBC
0: right,
2: but then fessed up that you know he put it together and
0: so it's sort of like a a pseudo radio documentary, done as it's real stuff.
2: It's done with real stuff, but he's tweaked some of the stuff and that. But it's real.
0: And he claimed really that it was a pseudo official project that was put on ice a long time ago, but it's actually not the case. But
2: and then I had a listen to it, and it was quite a bit of fun.
0: I mean, there's some excellent fan audio, we'll call them documentaries, around. There was that Anthology Plus series years and years ago, it just took, you know, took the Beatles anthology as a film, but it constructed it as, I don't know if there was 6 or 8 episodes, and that was done all in archival audio of interviews with all the Fabs and Jules Martins, Brian Epstein's, all those, all narrating their history.
3: Yeah.
0: A lot of work in doing that.
3: Yeah.
0: And it was really good. You know, I think it was called, I might have the name slightly wrong, the anthology, not called Anthology Plus, the anthology something or other. I'll find out and let you know.
2: Not extra or something like
0: something
2: that.
0: Something like that. It was all done in audio. It was excellent. So, Lord Reef would be, I think he'd be the good scout.
2: Yeah, you want to have a listen? I'll play the first part and we'll see how we go.
0: Yep.
2: And it's only 11 minutes. All right, have a listen to this.

This program celebrates the beginning of a long and productive relationship between Beatlegs and BBC Radio. Between August 1971 and the present, the Beatles appeared on scores of Beatlegs, and their radio archive was rebuilt from just a few songs to literally hundreds.

Oh My Soul, as performed by the Beatles on BBC Radio. Oh My Soul was just one of 88 different songs performed by the group and released on bootlegs over the years. Many of these have never been commercially released, but during this programme you'll hear a number of these bootleg rarities.

I Gotta Find My Baby, as heard on an underground release from the 1980s. The very first record to contain Beatles BBC radio performances, and one of the most important bootlegs from a historical point of view, was released in August 1971 by Trademark of Quality, a California company which produced from 1970 to 1975 more than 100 different unofficial records. This first record was titled Yellow Matter Custard and contained 14 BBC songs, 13 of which were never recorded for EMI.

0: if you want our love to last.
1: Slow Down, from the very first BBC bootleg, Yellow Matter Custard. But the album as released did not sound quite like that. Here is an extract from that same track in the original quality it was released in.

Although Slow Down was released on an EP by the Beatles, Yellow Matter Custard mostly contained rarities from their Cavern repertoire, including tracks like Buddy Holly's Crying, Waiting, Hoping, and this cover version of Elvis Presley's I'm Gonna Sit Right Down and Cry Over You.

0: Well, there you go. There was a bunch of
1: hits. That was terrific.
0: From first releases of Yellow Matter Custard and all sorts of... Wow, Andy Peebles is... He knows his stuff.
1: Yeah. It was really hard to find out.
0: Now, that was fantastic.
2: Man, I'm having trouble with this headset. You know when you got too long a cord and it gets stuck under the chair? That's what's happened to me.
1: Oh, really?
2: Yeah. Oh, and I know, head-butted the mic and it
0: was all going on.
2: Yes.
1: Trying to wear with wheels on a chair on carpet is also quite difficult.
0: Yes. Well done. That was fantastic. The Lord Reef's done a fine job making that pseudo-documentary, but all really good stuff.
2: Yeah.
0: Sounded fantastic. Mm. Mm. And the unofficial history of those Beatles at the BBC recordings.
2: Yep.
1: Yeah.
0: Fantastic.
1: Yeah.
0: No. It's like reading the back. I see over there the broadcast album. So it's a bit like the liner notes on the back of that, you know.
1: Yeah.
0: Has it got liner notes? No, that might have had something on the inside once. But, you know.
1: Mm. Once upon a time, probably a better release had it.
0: Yeah, maybe. Fantastic. So four parts of that.
2: There's four parts. So that was the first one. I'll
0: very good.
2: Might play another one tonight and then next time I'm on a couple more.
1: Oh, it's worth playing.
0: Very good. Yeah. Very good.
2: It's a bit of fun and, yeah, it's good.
0: You bet.
1: And are they all songs that the Beatles didn't record, basically?
2: I'm trying to remember exactly, but, yeah, it's sort of the rarer things.
1: Yeah, yeah.
2: Yeah.
1: No, that's a great idea.
2: Yep, for sure.
0: Rubber Soul. We didn't touch too much, but the there's a sessions disc, is one of the discs in both the CD issue and the vinyl issue of the Super Deluxe collection, and which will include 20 previously unreleased takes, 3 previously unreleased home demos, and amongst them is an early versions of Day Tripper and We Can Work It Out. They're actually including that single because it was the single that wasn't on Rubber Soul, right? As they've done with Penny Lane and so on and so forth, they've included the adjacent single as part of the package. They're also including and making a lot of noise in the promotion about plus a song called Little Girl, a previously unknown John Lennon song. That it's an outline of a song, so I think it must be a demo, obviously. It's not a fully fledged Beatles recording, but it'll be from a home tape. That was never before released or even rumoured. So there's actually a song called Little Girl listed, and Giles Martin has been quoted saying that it came from Sean Lennon provided a tape. It's like a home demo tape, a reel that John had done at home, and that the song is not Girl, which is also on Rubber Soul, and it's not
1: Little Child.
0: It's not Little Child. It's certainly not Run for Your Life if You Can, Little Girl. It's not that either.
1: Yeah.
0: And I think there's another song on there that it could have been, but it's apparently none of those. It's an entirely unknown song, and we've never heard it. It's never been bootlegged. It's never been part of the Lost Lennon tapes collection going back into the 80s when they played a lot of John's.
1: They didn't have it either.
0: They didn't have it or didn't
1: play it.
0: Think it was worthy of playing, or there was so much other stuff that it just never got into the mix. What has come about since the track listing of the sessions disc, these outtakes and demos, is that there's a book came out some few years ago called The John Lennon Letters, and it's a very big book. I'm trying to think who did it. Was it Hunter Davies did it? John Lennon Letters. I've got it at home, and it collected a vast array of, well, as the title says, John Lennon's letters, whether they be actual handwritten letters, postcards, type things, stuff that John's written to other people that have all been collected up, and they've all turned up at auctions and on the internet. And the Lennon Estate, I think, also participated in the compilation of this book. It had the blessing of Yoko Ono. In the period for June 1966, whilst the Beatles were in Japan on their last tour, there is a postcard, and on the back of this postcard is the handwritten lyrics to a song called Little Girl.
1: Oh, okay.
0: And I know what's on the front of that postcard because I've seen, not the physical postcard, but I've seen the front of it. It was something written to George Harrison by a Japanese person while they were touring Japan. So we know not only is it a Japanese postcard, which you could get in 1965, but it makes you think they would have actually got it in 66 in June, a year, you know.
1: Yeah.
0: But it actually has got notations on it, which proves that it was written to George, and makes reference to the year and makes reference to the next year. So it references 1966 and 67 in the what's written on the front of the card.
1: Oh, okay.
0: And that puts it actually that the card and John's lyrics for Little Girl can't have been before then.
1: Okay.
0: So unfortunately, it's been picked up as an unknown demo, which is true, and we haven't heard it.
1: Yeah.
0: But unfortunately, it's been sort of slated as part of the Rubber Soul period, because that was when they were believing it was first
1: from.
0: But John's written the lyrics a year in June 66, so probably the demo came after that.
1: Is my
0: guess. I don't think he was trying to remember what he wrote, what he sang.
1: Last year.
0: I don't think so. I don't know. I wasn't there, but logic tells me it's probably not that way around. But, you know, it doesn't matter, because we're still going to get it anyway.
2: Yeah.
0: So does it matter if it's put on the Rubber Soul thing, October to December 65 versus 6 months later? Probably should have been on Revolver. Doesn't matter. We got other things on that Revolver set from a similar tape, a songwriting tape of John for Yellow Submarine.
1: Yeah.
0: Remember? So that was important. So I guess they may have known about it 3-4 years ago. This is how we'll stick it out on the next one. So we don't know what that sounds like. It's not going to be a fully fledged Beatles song, but it'll be John singing this lyric.
1: Yeah.
0: Something about a little girl. And I won't sing you the lyrics now. I think I'll hold you in suspenders for October.
1: Yeah.
2: And you'll work up a ukulele version of it?
0: Probably not, no. Probably not.
2: Giving it away.
0: Yeah. But look, I might take my money now. I want the session stuff. I think two of the session songs ended up on Anthology 4, so they will be duplicated, because that's true of the other super deluxes that have come out already. They had songs from those on there, so that's going to happen. But I think that puts it at around about 20, 22 or so songs that are new to us, which is great. A lot of backing tracks, early first takes. A lot of them were first takes for Rubber Soul. They didn't spend endless time perfecting the backing track, although there are some exceptions. You know, Nowhere Man, they remade it 3 times. So they did it, and then they didn't like it, and they did it again, and then decided a week later they'll do it again. So we're getting a version of each one of those on this new set. That'll be good.
1: Yeah.
0: Because you would think that the Beatles, the rate at which they develop their ideas in the studio, that it will have changed. Yeah. It won't sound the same. So I'm looking forward to that sort of thing. But, you know, there's some... Like, for example, I don't think, and I'm going to stick my neck out here, as Kev says, put the head in the lion's mouth, I don't think there's a version of You Won't See Me. I might be wrong. Gary's going to check with the adjudicator over here, but I don't think You Won't See Me is represented on the sessions disc. And I think, why? That happened with Revolver. There was a song that was just totally... Good Day Sunshine, I think it was. One of them. Or one of those. It just wasn't on there.
1: Yeah.
0: Surely they must have had a half-done version of this song.
1: Yeah.
0: I think it's important that they include all the songs.
1: Oh, yeah. I think that's logical decision.
0: Yeah. And the other omission, and I'm not just focusing on the negative, because I'm very plus on the positives here, the 20-something new takes.
1: Oh, yeah, no, we know there's going to be good stuff.
0: Yeah, you bet, there will be. The 12-bar original is omitted. It's not on the new Rubber Soul set, even though it is an instrumental recorded in that period. And yes, it has been on the anthology too. But they did do 2 takes.
1: Yeah, and we've got both, haven't we?
0: And we've got both on bootleg. Yeah. But as a piece of history, historically, context is important. They should give us... I don't the thing runs too bloody long. 6 minutes.
1: Well, they could cut it short.
0: Just give us the 2 minutes and fade out, then not have it.
1: Yeah.
0: I mean, people won't be happy either way, but I think that should have been represented in there. What are you trying to tell me, Gary? Not on there.
2: That's the...
0: Yeah, that's the 28 tracks are on the sessions disc. Take away that 2 that are on Anthology 4... And the way that they're counting demos versus studio, and we're up for a good 26 numbers. I think I'm right. You won't see me as a touch of paradox there because I can't see it.
2: You won't see it.
0: I won't see it because there is no alternate version on the sessions, demos, or the single disc, which is called CD number 2, which is disappointing.
1: Yeah.
0: So I brought in one tonight that we will play instead. I've actually brought in two that they should have had. So let's have a listen to You Won't See Me. This is the vocals only. And later on, if you're very good listeners, we will play the instrumental only. So let's have a listen to the vocals only to You Won't See Me.

0: You won't see me, but you'll certainly hear that.
1: It was won't hear me. Really, it should be retitled.
0: Yes.
2: That was really nice.
0: Yeah, I really liked those. And
2: So
0: the guy that does them, we'll just call him BM, the guy that does them, he put the whole rubber sole through the machine recently.
2: BM, there's not a U missing in the middle.
1: What are you calling, Greg?
0: There's no B in it. Oh, I see what you're doing. You won't see me. It's a track that's not even on the session thing. Yet it is so easy to do that.
2: Yeah.
0: And that's just beautiful. At least say, well, we'll give them the voices only, because that song is quite spectacular.
2: Yeah.
0: That's voices, vocals all the way through. It's not like one of those songs where it's got a big Jimmy Page guitar solo in the middle or anything. Lots of dead air. All he did was clip off the beginning of Silence before the vocals kick in, but then it's just straight.
2: Yeah, yeah.
0: And then you hear the instrumental. There's beautiful piano melody that's running through it.
2: It's just fantastic.
0: And then there's that organ note or whatever it is that's running strong through the last, quarter of the song.
2: Yeah.
0: I never heard that.
2: Yeah, you're listening to a different thing, aren't you?
0: The voice
2: takes you. It's forcing you to listen to the music.
0: Yeah.
2: And that's what's, the great thing about it.
0: Yeah, exactly. We've got a couple more tonight. I think one or two of them might be a bit of voices and the easy to I'll do some more for you, Graham.
2: But I mean, that's just a beautiful thing, because you probably don't realize how good the music is.
0: That's so
2: by
0: good.
2: Itself
0: because
2: you know the song so well and you tend to sing along with it in your head. It's the lyrics, but that's special.
0: It's nice to have as an extra, and the voices and the instrumental, and guess what, you've always got the Beatles record.
2: Exactly.
0: And so they're remixing it into stereo for the 2026. Oh, no, they'll probably call it 2023 stereo remix, because I bet you
1: it's when
0: seven songs that they put on the Red album.
1: They would have done the whole lot.
0: They would have done the whole lot. I would have. Because you want it to sound all the same, right?
2: Yeah.
0: Rather than start again. So there you go. A couple of tracks from Rubber Soul.
1: Yeah, all they're referencing is new stereo mix.
0: Yes, on the new announcement. Yeah. I think I read somewhere where it's a bit complicated. On the Beatles website itself, they've got sort of the more of the public relations release, but their other Super Deluxe Edition website's got the actual track listings.
2: Yeah.
0: And the sessions disc, it's got the take numbers and all that, whether they're, version ones or takes this or that. I won't bother you with reading it out, because everyone's probably read it already at home.
2: Mm.
0: Good. Lovely. Yes, and take away the day trip a week and work it out off that 26, as well as the two tracks from the Anthology 4. So we're probably going to get 22 new things, is my reckoning. Whether any of those have been on Boots or the Anthology 2, I don't know.
1: You didn't have a close look at... Yeah, I didn't either.
0: I mean, I don't mind if we got one or two that's the same basic thing, but they've varied it by some way or another, or it's been on a bootleg before. Like the one that's really the paradox is what is it? There's a track that we've had on bootleg forever. It's really they got Weight on this set, which is a Help leftover, and there is a version of Weight which I think is the backing track. Does that mean that it should be on the Help album?
2: Yeah.
0: If it's a backing track, did they have that backing track back earlier that year and discarded it for Help, and then they just picked it up and sang on it?
2: Yeah.
0: And I don't know. I don't care. We're going to get it.
2: Yeah.
0: And when they do Help, if they do Help, which they will, they'll give us another one, presumably. Or will Wait be left out because that's a Rubber Soul song?
2: Yeah, yeah.
0: That's probably the way it works, isn't it? Yeah, it's a Rubber Soul song.
2: A Rubber Soul.
1: Yeah, but didn't they do that? They included something from another album on other sessions previously?
0: Wasn't it Wait?
1: I can't remember.
0: I think so. I might be talking out my hat. I'll check it out in the break.
1: No, there's no chance of that, Greg.
0: There is every chance. There's every chance. Yeah. All righty. Well, you've drawn. Oh, no, I don't want to position you. You've got the. You're filling the void tonight on the Up with the Beatles too, though, right?
1: I said I can do it. Yeah.
0: Very nice.
1: But I've got to organise it. But I've got something else I'm gonna do before I do that. I think I start. I mean, I've done it before over the years. The odd live at the BBC, doing a Beatles song.
0: Yep.
1: But these are all from Top of the Pops radio program that come out, that got sent out around the world, World Service stuff. Yep. All right, and I thought I started picking. I picked it up again a few. Well, the last time I was on, I think I started doing it again. So I thought, I'm going to continue on with it. So I've got three Beatle covers this time, all from Top of the Pops radio. So see if you can figure out any of the voices along the way, Gregory.
0: Okay, as to the artist, you mean?
1: The artist, yeah. Right-o. You probably might, I don't know if you're... You might figure out. Yeah, we'll see. How you go.
0: Yeah, well, I might get one. You got three. I've got a small chance of getting one right.
1: One track is by a duo. I'll give you a clue here.
0: Yep.
1: And
0: got my pen ready.
1: One of that duo was a former Up with the Beatles selection by you. So
0: nice.
1: See if you can figure that one out. All right.
0: One of the duo. Nice.
1: All right. See if you can figure it out. All right. Here we go.
0: Yep.
3: It's the Top of the Pops from the BBC in London. And here's the first number today from Paul and Barry, the Ryan twins. They give us a two-voice.

0: Paul and Barry Ryan.
1: The Tremolo's back on the scene with a number written by John Lennon and Paul McCartney. Tell us what he's called, fellas.

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2: Here on Top of the Pops, we move back onto the progressive rock bits with the move as it happens. But it's a new move with a great new heavy sound, as we're going to demonstrate now and later in the show. This is the Beatles' She's a Woman, giving a fantastic workout. Like Juicy Lucy, the move have a new lead singer too. Formerly with Idle Race, here he is.

0: Ah, they're too much. The Move's new record number comes later, but right now...
1: Well, no, not right now.
2: That was great.
1: Yeah, The Move. Yeah.
2: I've got the answer to that.
1: Got the answer to my question? How did you get it, Greg?
2: Well, because of my deep knowledge of Eloise, because I played it on Up With The Beatles, that was Paul and Barry Ryan.
1: Yeah, very good.
2: Wasn't it?
1: He did.
2: I don't know how it came to be.
3: John Paul and George Pinko and Barry Ryan.
2: It might have been the announcer at the start and the beginning that gave it away. No, they were great.
1: Yeah.
2: All those Beatle covers on the BBC.
1: Yeah, it's,
2: and The Move are heavy.
1: Yeah, they are.
2: I mean, they gave it the most.
3: Yeah.
2: The Move and the Barry and Paul Ryan were great. The middle one was fairly note for note.
1: Tremolos, yeah.
2: Tremolos.
3: Yeah,
2: what was that?
3: Tremolos weren't.
2: Is that Good Day Sunshine?
1: Yep. That was.
2: You know
1: one.
2: What? It's a touch of irony here. That Good Day Sunshine was that middle song by the Tremolos because it was Good Day Sunshine that was the Revolver song that wasn't on the Sessions disc.
1: Mm.
2: Wasn't. I was saying earlier, I think it was Good Day Sunshine. I thought I said that. And it was.
1: It was? You got it right.
3: What's that on the Sessions?
2: Well, you know how they had Super Deluxe Edition of Revolver back in 2021, and they had a two CDs of session material from Revolver album on those two discs. I thought, I remembered, that there was one song that was not represented from the Revolver album in amongst the session tracks, and I was saying it was Good Day Sunshine.
3: And it was.
2: And it was. There you go.
3: There you go.
2: I mean, they got Rain, which is nice, and Paperback Writer, of course, because they're the single, but there was no alternate version of Good Day Sunshine on the Sessions when you could have easily just given us the voice or the backing track and everyone would have been pretty happy at that.
3: Yeah.
2: I reckon.
3: Yeah.
2: Particularly that song. It would have sounded pretty good, vocals. Nonetheless, that's what we're here for, to fill the void.
3: Filling the void.
2: Filling the void. Very nice. That was good stuff, Gary.
3: Yeah. It's been all good stuff.
2: Yeah. What do you want? Another...
1: Bit of fun.
2: Another Rubber Soul?
1: We'll do that, yeah.
2: I've got... Let me see. What do you reckon?
1: Let me see. I can't see that.
2: No, I don't like... One of my bottom five Beatles songs, when we had that poll in... I think it was early on in Let It Be Beatles, about 1873.
3: Yeah, it was around then.
2: Earlier show.
3: Yeah, yeah.
2: We had a bottom five, the five Beatles songs you couldn't rescue from the factory fire or some bloody
3: that
2: thing.
3: That was the night we came on horseback.
2: That's right. Yes, that's right.
3: Yeah.
2: I picked you up in the cart.
3: Yeah, that's right.
2: Gary was riding shotgun.
1: You used to drop him home in the pumpkin. I remember that.
3: Boy, lights were playing Hayride. Oh, no, it wasn't then, was it? It was...
2: Didn't we have a lovely time?
3: One
2: of my bottom five songs I've always maintained was Michelle, because I've never really enjoyed the lyrics.
1: Yeah.
2: Paul's twee French, mock French lyrics. Yeah. I've never really enjoyed
3: it. I
1: still don't like it.
2: And I'm not mad on it still today. And because it's, you know, it's Rubber Soul time and Michelle is on there.
1: And
2: there is a lead track they've just issued, and we'll probably try and play it tonight.
1: And that's a funny thing. I love that album.
2: Yeah.
1: But that song is the one that...
2: I know.
3: The one you skip.
2: Yeah, exactly. It's skip-worthy.
1: Yeah.
2: Later on the show, we'll play the lead track they have. The Beatles have actually issued one of the songs from the forthcoming Rubber Soul, and it happens to be Michelle.
3: Oh, really?
2: We'll play it soon, but... Before I knew that they were issuing that track, I knew this guy that prepared...
3: I know him too.
2: Yeah, you know him too.
3: Yeah.
2: He prepared a mix of Michelle that made me happy.
3: Oh, really?
2: Because I don't like the twee vocals, so why don't we have a
1: listen? Got rid of all the French out of it, did you?
2: Yes, he de-Frenched it. That's what it's called. The de-Frenched version of Michelle. Let's have a listen.
3: De-Frenched.

0: Lovely. I like a bit of...
1: Well, that vocals was great on
0: oh,
1: that.
0: Oh, the harmonies were lovely. not a word of French to be heard. No, but is that lovely, the harmony vocal all the way through? Sounds like three fabs on that, doing that all the way through the song. Very
2: it's
0: nice.
2: It's great, it is. It's really yeah, nice. Yeah.
0: And it's all it is, just with the lead vocal gone. Nothing, no other fiddling about.
2: Yeah.
0: It's just something a bit different.
1: Mm.
0: And as I said, we'll probably try and play the officially released tracks on all streaming services, Spotify and all that,
2: yeah,
0: for the Michel that they've issued, which I think is called Take One. And when I had a look into it, as I do, Michel is overdubbed onto Take One. It's the final record. So it's only missing a couple of overdubs what this outtake will be. So I think having just that with the harmony voices throughout
2: is better.
0: Almost maybe a little bit vaguely more interesting.
2: Yeah.
0: Don't
2: know. No, we'll, I think you're right.
0: We'll play the other one. It comes to a different ending too, because it's not been...
1: See how we go anyway.
0: Yeah, we'll see how we go. It's you, Gary.
1: All right.
3: Ladies and gentlemen, we present
4: Up in the Booths.
1: Yeah, my turn. Well, by default.
2: Yeah, sorry, Gav, I forgot to bring it in.
0: Sorry, Gav, I forgot to remind Gray to bring it in.
1: It's a lot of sorries to Kev tonight, isn't it?
0: Oh, yeah. What have you got? No, I'm looking forward to this.
1: All right. Okay. Should I announce it, whatever it is?
0: Well,
2: yeah.
0: Do something. Right. Tell us about it.
1: Thunderclap Newman, I thought I'd do that. Something in the Air, the track,
0: nice.
1: Released in, I think it was, I saw May 69, I think it was the it single.
0: Yep.
1: Produced by Pete Townshend, who also plays bass on it.
0: See, that's amazing, because, you know, and prior to you telling us that at rehearsal this afternoon, I had no idea about Pete Townshend producing or playing bass on it at all.
1: Yep.
0: Amazing.
1: It is, yeah. Yep, and of course, and you did know one little fact about it. Who played guitar on it?
0: Yes, it was that Scottish gentleman,
1: a
0: young fella, a very young fella,
1: young
0: probably
1: Jimmy.
0: 17 then, 16, bit like Angus Young. He's Jimmy McCulloch.
1: He was, he wasn't much, was something like 17 or 18 when he played that, because I know he did something with his brother, like previously, like the couple of years before, he was doing stuff, recording.
0: Yeah.
1: So, and he was like about 15 then, quite young.
0: Yeah, Jimmy McCulloch, who'd be form the, well, we'll call it the classic lineup of Wings, you know, the Wings World Tour version of Wings.
1: Yep.
0: Yeah, pretty interesting stuff. And there's another great fact of that you may or may not have on your list of facts to go with that.
1: I haven't.
0: The song turned up in a film.
1: In a film?
0: Another fab. Is it not in The Magic Christian?
1: I think you're right.
0: Yeah, which has Ringo Starr in it. Whoa, what's going on here?
1: What a Beatle connections, isn't there?
0: Yeah, very much so. That's where I probably remember it the most, is watching that crazy film.
1: You did watch it, did you?
0: Yeah,
1: it's pretty hard going, isn't it?
0: Well, it was before we had the Beatles anthology and other things. I had to watch something new.
1: And
0: you watched everything you got.
1: Hang on, we better ask.
0: Gray,
1: have you ever seen it?
2: Yeah, I've seen it. Yeah. Long time ago.
0: Yeah. Is it up there with the great ones, Candy?

0: 200 motels?
1: Yeah, no.
0: Where is it in the picking order?
1: Cheap candy, I can't even remember that.
2: Surely you remember candy. Motels. That was one of Ringo's finest roles in candy.
1: Geez, they're back in the video days, you know, when I watched them. Yeah.
0: That's where they should be left, eh?
1: Yeah, I think so, Even though the quality was terrible, I'm not inspired to re-watch them. Yeah.
0: Well, I was saying just somebody the other day, or might have been on the air, I think I might have a DVD of Candy, like a proper release.
2: Yes, you will have, yes. Yeah. It came out on DVD.
0: God.
1: Gee.
0: Well, I'll rip it for you, Gray.
1: Yeah, I don't know, I might have it.
0: You would.
1: Yeah.
0: It was only the last 10 years.
2: Yeah.
0: Or less, maybe.
2: I think Brad got it.
0: Right. Good on you, Brad.
2: Back to the Brad.
0: Brad's up
2: Brad
0: there.
2: Brad McRae.
0: He's already listening to the Rubber Soul box set up there in the studio in the sky. Nice. Yeah. Thunderclap Newman.
2: All right, we better play it. Here we go.

0: Something in the Air. What a great song that is.
1: It is a great song.
2: Fantastic.
1: Beautifully produced, actually. It's got a lot going on.
0: Yep.
1: Pete Townsend. Well, Pete.
2: No, that was magic at the time, God, when that came out.
0: Yep. I still, like, I can still remember all those years ago. I can't remember when I first heard it, but it was like, would have been possibly in the early 70s.
1: So that was early 69. Did they have one album, you said?
0: Yeah, one album.
1: Any one-hit wonder band?
0: Basically, yep.
1: Yeah, God. Unbelievable.
0: Mm-hmm.
1: You would expect that sound they would kick off, wouldn't you?
0: Yeah, you'd think so, but
2: that'd be but I think they were sort of a patchwork thing, weren't they? I don't think they were sort of like they didn't play live and
0: no
2: and tour and do that sort of thing. I think,
1: but surely
2: kind
1: they
2: of
1: got
2: remember
1: on.
2: It was on what was it, Rock Around the World or one of those shows where they talked about them before. Right. I think I've got.
1: But you would have thought they went on Top of the Pops or Beat Club or something to promote that. They would have been. High profile.
2: Yeah, it was suddenly. On Beat Club, I think. Yeah, that clip, isn't it? Black and white.
1: Right,
0: Yeah, but you're right. I think they just put the group together to do that.
2: And then it was over.
0: Yep.
1: Well, that was a good one, Gary.
0: Mm.
2: Very good.
1: Very, very good.
2: And Gav will bring one in next time I'm on.
0: So you got... I don't think you're on next week, so... couple of weeks to prepare. Yeah.
1: I think you'll probably have the next five.
2: Oh, really?
1: You've probably got
2: three behind.
0: Yeah, he's
2: three
0: not that. He's not that far behind because you've got to remember there was five of us.
1: And then we did the odd.
0: So you'd roughly get a go every five weeks.
1: And then
0: so
1: there was, Dave White and Richard Green.
0: And then there's the odd Dave and Rich.
1: But don't forget, Kev was getting two in.
0: Oh, yeah, Kev was when you were...
2: two on it. I noticed that on the list. Yeah, he's got two there.
0: Yeah, this one's for Graham, all right?
2: Yeah.
0: I don't know what he was talking about.
1: Oh, thank God you're back, Graham.
2: Geez. Yeah, I know. Yeah.
1: It's been hard.
2: God.
1: Well, come on. Digs up now. What have you got over there? Have you got a...
2: Oh, look, I just thought this was an interesting record when we first got it, and it was had a lot of things on it that we didn't have, which were probably played already.
0: No, we wouldn't have.
2: I don't know, play something like Soldier of Love or one of those songs. That
1: album, it's Beatles Broadcast.
2: Yeah, that was so
1: circa
2: fantastic.
1: Circa 1980, 81.
2: Yeah.
1: It's... amazing.
2: It was at the time.
1: The sound quality was a quantum leap from what
2: from
1: we had
2: everything
1: before.
2: Else.
1: Proper studio tape.
2: Yeah.
1: And it's no accident because I think they had one tape in their archive at that time before the BBC had recovered a lot of stuff on a worldwide search. Strangely enough, it's all the stuff that's on that album. So I think it was a leak. Super good. And, you know,
2: it's great.
1: Carol, Soldier of Love, Lend Me Your Comb, all full-blown quality.
2: Yeah.
1: Made to look like a BBC transcription disc. The jacket is embossed with proper printing. And
2: it's a fantastic record.
1: Really something
2: and
1: else.
2: And one of the ones that was just astounding when we got it.
1: Yeah,
2: you know, like,
1: very much so.
2: You just couldn't wait to tell people or play it for people because they've never heard these songs, you know.
1: Absolutely.
2: It was great.
1: Well, Soldier of Love, this was the first time you heard it well.
2: Yeah.
0: Soldier Love's the third track. I thought, because they're small tracks, I think Carol's one of the tracks.
1: Carol
0: thought,
1: opens it, doesn't it?
0: Yeah, I think it's Carol opens it, might be.
1: Yeah.
0: And, Long Tall Sally, then Carol Soldier Love. So I thought, let's play the three of them. So, it's from vinyl.
1: Yep, lovely. Yep.
0: So we'll see, here we go.

0: Mount Rothwell Homestead, on the northern foothills of the Yuyangs since 1873, down by the River Little. We're now crafting paddock-to-bottle gin, vodka and liqueurs in our heritage shearing shed. 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
2: We were just saying off the air how outstanding that version, that recording of Soldier of Love. We've all heard it, and it's on the BBC officially, but when you got that vinyl
3: broadcast,
2: record broadcast, it's at least 45 years ago.
3: Yeah.
2: And that's what you just played, what you heard 45 years ago.
3: And you remember bringing that home and playing it and just going, why the hell has this never been released?
2: I know. You know? And it would be up until 1994, that would get an official release of the Beatles at the BBC. There had been plenty of, you know, bootlegs of it.
3: Yeah.
4: And the bonus of this record is this great cover.
2: Yes. They're all the same. They're all sort of these thick heavy... that's age, mate.
3: That's the one with the peanut ripple effect on the outside.
4: So what you're saying, Greg, once you get to 45, you start shrivelling up, do you?
2: That's exactly right.
3: I wouldn't worry too much about it, Gary.
4: I can't get it back
3: yet. I'll probably get rid of the cover by the time I get home.
2: So I wonder it hasn't split.
3: Yeah. No, they're terrible, those covers, and they wreck your records.
2: Yeah, that's so good, Greg. And it's looking like through a porthole window of the Beatles.
3: Yeah.
2: What are they doing? Are they in the studio there or on the push bikes for I Feel Fine?
3: The
2: ticket to ride thing.
3: Whatever
2: it is. Yeah, that's right. Intertel.
3: Intertel.
2: Yeah, nice. Nice. Another amazing Rubber Soul fact that I was reminded of probably today is I believe, and I'll think I'm right, that it was their first album that they entirely composed of all the songs. The four previous ones, is it four or five?
3: Yeah.
2: Please Please Me with the Beatles, Hard Day's Night, Beatles for Sale, Help, all had covers on them.
3: Yeah.
2: Is that
3: what
2: true?
3: Was the cover on
2: Hang
3: Hard
2: on,
3: Day's
2: that can't
3: Night.
2: Be right, because a Hard Day's Night
3: Hard
2: surely
3: Day's
2: all
3: Night.
4: Yeah, Hard Day's Night has a bit of cover.
2: See, I knew I was wrong.
3: Yeah.
2: Thanks, Gary, you're spot
4: right.
2: on. No cover. All Lennon McCartney.
4: But pretty close, though.
2: Wrong.
4: Yeah.
2: That doesn't cut it on Let It Be Beatles, mate. Close.
3: No.
2: I'll be sacked now, won't I, Gray?
3: Yep.
2: Bugger.
3: There you go. No one's second thoughts.
4: Don't worry about it.
2: Yeah. Well, there you go. Wonder where I read that. I'll do a Donald Trump.
4: Can
2: I blame somebody else?
3: Yeah, probably on the official release. Yeah,
2: it was the Vandals.
4: You can't have read it on the internet because it's all true on the internet.
2: Oh, yeah, isn't it ever? Nah, there you go.
3: God.
2: There is a song which harks for Rubber Soul was done in a bit of a hurry for the promise of having two albums and two singles that were not on albums every year. And I think it was up until Revolver that stayed true, and after that it didn't
3: matter.
2: They had one album per year basically then, in a sort of, not every year but similar, but that was done in between making the Help film and touring America and touring Europe and living life, that they had to quickly do an album. So it started in October and they had to finish it up in November for a December release. It came out very short order. And they were looking for songs.
3: Yeah. And unbelievably that Soldiers of Love wasn't one of them.
2: Unbelievably, Soldiers of Love wasn't on there. But they did need a song for Ringo Starr, and they would pull one out of the past. Yeah. And that is
4: they
2: what
4: pulled
2: goes
4: it out of where?
2: Their past. Oh. I got my teeth.
3: Pull one out of there.
2: I'm sure Lord Reef could change the notation on that.
4: I'll get him on to
2: get Andy Peebles in.
4: This is what Greg said last week.
2: Yes, they did. This one was What Goes On. It was originally a song that they had in March 1963. They didn't have it in February 1963 because it wasn't even attempted to be recorded for the Please Me album, even though they did attempt to do another song called Hold Me Tight, which was held over for their next album. But What Goes On certainly was slated to be recorded in March the 5th for the From Me to You Thank You Girl single, of which they also recorded the one after 909.
3: Mm-hmm.
2: They were intending to do What Goes On, but they ran out of time, so didn't even start to tape it.
3: Yeah.
2: But it would turn up again on the 4th of November 1965 for the Rubber Soul Sessions to fill the Ringo Starr's what had become the mandatory vocal contribution for the next Beatles album.
3: Mm.
2: Now, there is a version on the Sessions disc. I think there's only basically the one take. I might be wrong, doesn't matter. I've been wrong before tonight. But we're not playing that, so that matters not.
3: Yeah, there you go.
2: We're going to play the original March 1963 demo, which is not on the Rubber Soul Super Deluxe Edition, and that means that it really shouldn't be on anywhere else then, because the song would turn up a little over 2 years later. It should have been on there.
3: Yep.
2: I know it's an earlier demo-y sound, but there's other demos on there, right?
3: Yeah. Yep.
2: Anyway, have a listen to the March 1963 demo for What Goes On. Welcome.

0: Think for Yourself. That was a rather interesting remix. Just the about the lead vocals and a very heavy emphasis on that fuzz bass of Paul's, which has always been there, but it takes a lead in itself without the lead vocal. And for the train spotters out there, those "Have you got time to rectify all the things that you should?" and those little, what do you call those, chorusy things,
1: were rearranged.
0: They're rearranged. The first one you heard was the third one in the song, and the other two were obviously switched around as well.
1: It was very
0: just nice. Because somebody thought that was a clever idea.
1: Well done.
0: Yeah. Something different.
1: It was good. No, it
0: was. And what goes on? So a couple other Rubber Soul songs, and certainly different versions that you won't hear on the Super Deluxe edition, but that doesn't matter because you can have both.
1: Yep. Yeah, you can have this program and that.
0: That's the very idea.
1: And, exactly.
0: Might play some more in a future edition of Let It Be Beatles.
1: Mm.
0: Nice. Mm. Gary.
2: All right, I'm going to play some more vinyl.
0: Nice.
1: Okay.
2: And as you pointed out earlier, yeah.
0: Nice.
2: George Harrison's Teardrops, vinyl 45.
0: But not just that. No. Surely it's UK only single.
2: I can't.
0: Maybe Germany had it. It wasn't in the whole world. I remember when it came out.
1: Mm.
0: I think we were doing Let It Be Beatles then, Gray, weren't we?
1: Yeah, we were.
0: 81?
1: Yeah.
0: Oh, no, that's when I met you.
1: Hey. 81, yeah.
0: That's right. It was that. And
1: it was still the videotape era, yes, wasn't
0: that's
1: it?
0: That's right. Yeah. Exactly. Yeah.
1: And to that think lugging a videotape to someone else's place so that you could copy from video to video.
0: And it was like going back in the time machine tonight because I walked past the same bungalow.
1: Yeah.
0: The very same bungalow.
1: Yeah.
0: It's still there. The same one from 1981.
1: Oh, you should see it now. You can't sit down in there. Yeah.
2: Really?
0: It's okay.
1: Oh, that's right. Terrible.
0: That's okay.
1: It's full of stuff.
0: It's full of stuff.
2: And you look at it and you go, oh, I'll never get to this.
0: No, he's got a plan.
1: Yeah, well, you know.
2: We've all got plans with our collections, Greg. It never happens, though.
1: Well, no, it has.
2: Well, it has.
1: I sold $2,500 worth of LPs last week.
2: Mm-hmm. Wow.
1: Yeah.
0: He's in
1: so, culling a bit, I've sort of made the realisation that I keep carrying things from the bungalow to the shed to the house to the bungalow to the shed to the house. And
2: you'd be getting rid of all those punk singles, wouldn't you, Graham? You wouldn't be keeping
1: them.
2: No,
1: the punk singles I've kept. A lot of punk albums went. Yep.
2: Wow.
1: Yeah. Oh, you know, like, you know how you are when you get onto a band and then you buy everything by them and then you find out that the last three albums they recorded you never played, you know. Yeah. So I sort of started getting rid of those.
2: Yeah, that happens a lot, doesn't it? You just keep buying them. It's like buying Ringo albums. Once you start, you can't stop.
1: Oh, well, you know. I like to have things. Like the guy who bought them off me, hi Dan. He also got me two Pearls Before Swine albums I didn't have.
2: Wow.
0: What?
1: Which were both recent ones, which had been brought out as CDs, and were the vinyl versions.
2: Were they vinyl at the time? During the CD era, there was a lot of vinyl that never appeared.
1: Yeah, no, Tom Rapp didn't do any then, but these are ones that came out later. You know, obviously vinyl ones were made, but I never saw them.
0: Bert Jansch on them?
1: Sorry?
0: Is he on that? Is he
1: no,
0: in that
1: Tom
0: band?
1: Rapp. Oh, sorry, did I say Bert Jansch?
0: No, you didn't. I did.
1: Tom Rapp.
0: Was he not connected with?
2: He was trying to show that he.
0: I thought he was involved in the band.
1: No, Pearls Before Swine. No, he was in Pentangle.
0: Ah,
1: yeah, but Pearls Before Swine.
2: It started with Peace.
0: Yeah,
2: you were on the.
0: You can see them.
2: And it's a similar era, too.
0: Yeah. Easy thing to do.
2: Mm.
1: It's funny, when I looked it up, you know, there's so many people on the net sort of going, I cannot understand why this guy wasn't huge, you know, like, and here they are.
2: Rapp himself.
1: Yeah, Tom Rapp. Pearls Before Swine, because that was sort of a name for him, you know. Like,
2: but
1: such great records.
2: But that happens throughout
1: history.
2: There's thousands. You're right. There's thousands that just... Yeah. Good stuff.
1: No.
2: But never take off.
1: Yeah. Oh, yeah. Well, you know, even people like Bert Jansch, you know, like, yeah. How many people buy Pentangle Records? How many people buy Bert Jansch?
0: Mm.
1: Well, you know, like even to the extent of Leonard Cohen, whereas he became popular when he did Live in London. But prior to that, you know, no one bought him.
2: Yeah.
1: You know?
2: It's only people like Richard Thompson from that era of that have managed to actually sell some records. But not many.
1: Well, you know, it was him with Linda who when they got together, they sold some records, Pour Down Like Silver.
2: Yeah.
1: Yeah.
0: Mm-hmm. Did Dan clear out your MySex collection?
1: No, they were well and truly hidden away.
0: Up with the puppets. Yeah,
2: great. Once he's got them now, he's not going to let them go.
0: I get that. I was just wondering.
1: Don't worry, they were in the stack that was not going to be touched by Dan or by me.
2: He said, I'm not going to touch that. They're your pride and joy, Graham.
0: You'd take them off the shelf just to save the embarrassment, though, wouldn't you?
1: You
0: know, there's a certain, you know.
1: Yeah.
2: Can you imagine people coming in there and looking at this is great album, this is great. And then,
0: what the hell is this?
2: What are they doing here?
1: I think the irony was, I think I've told this story before on the show, but the irony was when Rob Manser, a friend of mine, was at a garage sale and he was reading out the names of records. He said, look, they're all a dollar. Tell me the ones you want. You know, like, and he started reading the names, and I was going, get that. And one of them he'd read out the name, but it was the name of the song, not the name of the band. And when he brought the records over and I was going through them, I noticed it wasn't that. that record in particular was by MySex. So. I had managed to include in my collection another MySex album.
2: And this time you actually bought it, didn't you?
1: Yeah, that's a dollar I'll never get back.
0: Embrace it, Gray.
2: All right.
0: Nice. Back to Georgie Harrison. You didn't name it. You didn't. Did you say it?
2: Yeah, no, I didn't. Did we say it? We said it earlier, didn't
0: Teardrops,
2: we?
0: Teardrops.
2: Teardrops. And of course, it does say UK Pictures Sleeves, which is what I've got here.
0: Yeah,
2: I think you're right there. But this is from sometime in New York City. Somewhere in England, sorry. I just started reading and then, jumped to conclusions, didn't I? Yeah, somewhere in England. This is a Georgie, not John Lennon.
0: Nice.
2: So, released on the 20th of July, 1981, and I thought, well, it's 45 years ago.
0: Yeah.
2: It's last month, a few weeks ago.
0: Nice round anniversary.
2: Here we go. So some more vinyl.

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2: In May 1972, Trademark of Quality released two more LPs with the titles Outtakes 1 and Outtakes 2. These contained BBC versions of 21 commercially released songs plus two previously unheard tracks. One of these was Lucille, another Little Richard number sung by Paul.

Lucille, with Paul once again showing his more rocking side. But the Beatles didn't just play straight rock tunes at the Beeb. Their gift for harmony meant that they were adept at softer, more melodic numbers too, such as this Buddy Holly track, which they later included on Beatles for Sale.

Words of Love, as featured on the 1972 Beatleg LP, Outtakes 2. That record also contained another popular Beatles ballad, Anna. But once again, this BBC version is noticeably different to the released version.

Diana, a track originally recorded by the American R&B artist Arthur Alexander, whom John greatly admired. Rock and roll was John's first love, though, and Outtakes 1 also included a blistering performance of the classic With the Beatles track, Money, That's What I Want.

0: Money, That's What I Want, as featured on Outtakes 1.
1: So good. That is so good. I'm convinced that Andy Peeble voiced that properly.
2: Yeah, sounds like it, doesn't it?
3: It sounds so, like it, so doesn't
1: good.
3: It?
1: It does sound like it. But yeah, it's good.
3: But it could be AI.
1: It could be, but I'm tending to think that...
2: No, there's no AI around, Graham. What are you talking about?
1: But it's a real culture shock to hear him referring to, you know... Outtakes Volume 1 and 2 on the trademark equality label.
3: We've
1: never heard.
3: You'd never heard that before.
1: Announced in a BBC style of voice as if it's a proper Beeb special. And it's his voice was the voice of the proper Beeb specials.
3: Yeah.
1: Andy Peeble. He did the Beatles at the Beeb.
3: Yeah.
1: In 1982. So it's a real jolt. I love it.
2: Good. So that was the second part. So I'll save the next two parts for a couple of weeks when I'm back on.
1: Nice.
2: I hope I'm back on in a couple of weeks.
3: Well, I'll be on with you, I think.
2: It's just, you might not let you get on. Who knows? You might be with me.
3: Who's that?
2: I'm banished. I keep getting banished. No, I'm only kidding.
1: Weren't you a crook?
2: I was crook. Yeah, it was a couple of weeks ago.
1: Yeah, you were.
2: I got some sort of flu-y thing, and I thought I can't risk it.
1: No,
2: in the studio with you guys.
3: Not as bad as the one I had.
1: That's true.
2: Yeah.
1: That's true.
2: That was a bad flu, was it, Graham?
3: Yeah, it was a bad flu.
1: Crikey! Oh well. You should get more vitamin B into you.
3: Yeah, I know. Yeah. Maybe it was too much vitamin B. I know. Yeah.
2: Well, they talk about overdosing or on vitamins, don't they?
3: Yeah,
2: too much of one vitamin, and you're in trouble. So.
1: It's not going to do your bank balance any harm, though.
3: No, it won't.
2: What are you saying? He's saving heaps at the moment.
1: Well, is a quid pro quo, isn't he? You're saving heaps, but you're not getting those 10 cents back on every can.
3: No. Yeah.
2: You reckon
3: and
2: that's why
3: really hurting.
2: So why he drank beer for that 10 cents back on his can?
1: Don't worry. You're talking to the Coca-Cola drinking bloke here. You know, I've got a box full of empty Coca-Cola cans. I think it's, wow, look at all that money. You idiot, you've paid all that extra money.
2: look, I've got $100 over there, but it only cost me $1,000 to get that.
3: God, if I started on Coke Mary, I'd be just as upset as she would if I started on beer.
2: I'd be upset too, I think.
1: That's just a big brown Barocca. That was excellent stuff.
2: It
1: that
2: was.
1: Beatles at the, what do you call it?
2: At the
1: Beeb. Beatlegs.
2: Beatlegs at the Beeb.
3: Nice. Beatlegs at the Beeb.
1: Really, really good. Yeah. And then prior to that, you had Teardrops.
2: Teardrops, I thought I'd play some
1: UK
2: vinyl.
1: UK Georgie Harrison.
2: Yeah,
1: single.
2: 45th anniversary of that. Yeah, just
1: very
2: recently.
1: Nice.
2: I think it was about the 20th of July it came out, 81.
1: Nice.
2: And but you thought it might have only been in a handful of countries.
1: Well, you never know about places like Germany and Holland and places, but it was a UK-only single, meaning to say Australia didn't have it, nor did America.
2: Mm.
1: But I don't know about Europe.
2: Yeah.
1: But I suspect it was UK-only. There's no video clip for it.
2: Mm-hmm.
1: Yeah. Not that there was a video clip for all those years ago. There was a montage made by a record company, but George wasn't doing promo videos at that point of any kind.
2: Because that was not long after...

0: And added Teardrops, as you rightly pointed out, Gray, all those years ago, two singles.
1: Yeah.
0: Blood from a Clone, which was a bit of a smack in the gob to Warner Brothers. They didn't realise he was having a dig at them there.
1: Yeah.
0: And the little-known song called That Which I Have Lost, which is just an album track of Somewhere in England.
1: Okay.
0: And the four songs that came off were Tears of the World, Sat Singing, Lay His Head, and Flying Hour. All four of them stonking songs. And I liked the four they put on. I liked the four they took off. So, you know, it's great.
2: That's the bonus. We got four extra. Yeah.
0: Exactly. And that those four that came off, you know, Tears of the World, Sat Singing, Lay His Head, Flying Hour, turned up on a bootleg called By George around about 1983, maybe 82, 83. Now, that was a big one too for me because, all four songs were on there.
1: Yeah.
0: You couldn't believe this. You're getting these songs.
1: Yeah. Yeah, that was good. They were on a few things, so weren't they?
0: They later got on to Oh No, Not Him Again and a few others.
1: Yeah, compilations. I've got one with them on. Yeah. I can't remember what it was called.
0: But the first one was By George with the orange. Well, mine had an orange cover. I think there were different covers, different colours on.
1: Yeah.
0: But then they turned up again and again. It was a good time.
1: I wanted to ask you a question. There's a song on this McCartney album.
0: Yes, great.
1: Which is about him driving somewhere, saying it was good to get to know you or something.
0: Yes.
1: Who's that about?
0: I don't know.
1: Because if he's driving, it's certainly not meeting one of the Beatles and getting to know them.
0: No.
1: So I wondered whether it was about his wife.
0: Possibly. I don't know.
1: But did he just pick her up by the side of the road and go for a drive?
0: Well, he might have arranged to pick her up off the corner or something out the front of her house. I don't know. I don't know. I think he has done some he did a show in the Roundhouse in London where he discussed every song, and I have an illicit recording of that.
1: Oh, okay.
0: It was hosted by that Welsh fella that does Would I Lie to You. He was the host of that show. I forgot. Rob Brydon.
1: Oh, Rob Brydon.
0: And it was only like last month. In London.
1: That's a great show, isn't it?
0: It's a great show,
1: We've watched just about everyone.
0: I love it. It's very good.
1: Yeah.
0: Yeah.
1: Mitchell,
0: thank you. Yeah, yes. Dave Mitchell and the bearded guy on the other team.
1: Yeah, yeah.
0: Yes, him too.
1: Charlie, I can't remember names anymore.
0: I know, it's all right.
1: But but that's fantastic. I love it.
0: Well, I'll investigate to see what Paul says about that song, because he must have explained it. But sometimes, you know, Paul just glibly.
1: There's a photo, you know, one of the montages is virtually old things, isn't it?
0: Yes,
1: going for a drive and getting to know somebody. He didn't
0: do that in his
1: do that with Linda, would he have?
0: No, it's a good question. I can have a wild guess at a few, but I can't imagine anything credible.
1: I sort of realised it wasn't one of the Beatles, and I just wondered, you know, who it could possibly be if they were going for a drive.
0: I'll check it out, see what he's got to say, the big man.
1: Yeah.
0: I'll get back to you.
1: Okay.
0: Sounds good. I might just get him to email you.
1: Yeah. Paul here. Why don't you leave me alone, Dicko?
0: Hey, Dicko, what's song about?
1: Yeah.
0: Is that Pete Best? Get off the phone.
1: Yeah. Oh, God, he's still kicking, isn't he?
0: Yeah.
1: God.
0: Yeah, they've got both their original drummers.
1: Boy, yeah.
0: Well, as in the Beatles I'm talking about.
1: Yeah,
0: and
1: boys.
0: Jimmy Nichols still alive, as best to my knowledge. We haven't found any evidence to the contrary.
1: Yeah, well, you know.
0: Williams Andy Williams.
1: He must be the oldest guy working on building sites in the world, I reckon.
0: I think that's been exaggerated. He's not working on a Dutch construction site.
1: Yeah.
0: He's working as a painter and decorator in London.
1: Oh, okay. Oh, is he? Yeah. I know who hired him.
0: We should mention that Glenn A. Baker has left this mortal coil.
1: Yeah, he has.
0: Just, when was it? Just on the weekend, I think.
1: Yeah,
0: last couple
2: of days. Late last week.
0: Haven't got the details in front of me. Was he 74? something like that. Pretty young.
2: Yeah, he'd had a few issues and strokes and things like that.
1: Jimmy Nichols got to find a new place to live.

0: But the good news, if you're listening to my show Thursday...
1: Oh, you're having a Glenn A. Baker special.
0: Well, Posters is giving me a few tracks that he co-wrote. So, you know, Posters is...
2: Posters co-wrote or the no, Glenn A. Baker co-wrote.
0: All 55 tracks.
1: Well, there's a couple.
2: All 55 tracks?
0: Yeah. Glenn A. Baker.
1: Looking for an Echo... Is that one of them?
0: No.
1: On the Prowl?
2: They did a lot of covers of 50s songs.
0: They did, but they did write some of their own songs.
1: Yeah, that's right. He renamed them from the something other bloody band name they had. No, that's good. I'll look, make sure
0: Yeah.
1: Oh, what time's your show on?
2: They were another
1: Thursday
2: band.
0: I know, 10 o'clock, Greg. I know it's a bit early for you, mate.
1: I'm so sorry. I'm tied up between 10 and 12 on Thursday.
0: Yeah.
1: Damn it.
2: Damn, man.
1: I won't be able to hear it. Here's another trivia question. I know we like them tonight. What does the Glenn A...
0: What does the A stand for?
1: In Glenn A. Baker. Oh,
2: it's sort going. Of hyphenated. Yeah.
1: Just give it a wild guess. A. I'll give you another clue. He styled it on the notion of Harry M. Miller.
2: Oh, okay.
1: But Harry M. is Morris. Because there was a Harry Miller who ran the Sydney Stadium in Sydney.
2: Okay.
1: So he had to differentiate his name because there was two Harry Millers that were known in the game. But that's nothing to do with Glenn A. Baker except
2: Archie.
1: That's a great guess, but it's wrong.
2: Oh.
1: Go on, Gary, have a shot.
0: Athol.
1: Athol.
2: He was in the Seekers.
1: You're also wrong. Here's the answer. It stands for nothing. He made it up.
2: Oh,
1: because
2: really?
1: He wanted to have a more interesting name, so he borrowed the idea of Harry M. Miller, made it memorable for him.
2: Yeah.
1: He decided to just put A. It's like Michael J. Fox, right? It's not his middle name either, by the
2: way. Oh, okay.
1: It's just a point of difference. So it doesn't stand for anything.
2: Oh.
1: Made up name.
0: And
1: stage name.
0: And Gavin F. Myers, isn't it? I think.
1: Could be.
0: Something like
1: I've
0: that.
1: Heard
0: I don't
1: that,
0: know what the F stands for. you could probably come up with something.
2: Did you see Gavin F. W. Myers?
1: I heard that the...
2: Sorry, Gav.
1: I heard that the Australian Music Vault, you know, the one that's got a lot of the... Yeah, it's got Kylie's hot pants in there, right?
2: Yeah.
1: That sort of stuff. They're after Glenn A. Baker's fans.
2: She after them, trying to get them back. You
1: know, she donated them to the museum. We'll call it the Australian Music Vault Museum artifacts. So Glenn A. Baker's fez would be a great, like Molly's hat.
2: Yeah.
1: Could be a Monty to go in there.
2: Yep. Yeah.
1: All right, enough of that.
0: All right, we better get out of here.
1: Oh, really?
0: It's that time.
1: Gosh, it is too. What are you going to go out with?
0: I don't know. Have you got a song left?
1: Gray, have you got... I haven't got a song left.
2: No.
1: What would you like, Gray?
2: I don't know.
1: Do you want a Ringo Starr song from his new current album or a Paul McCartney song from his new...
0: What's that? What's that
1: or do
0: song?
1: Do you want to end on Beatles? I think that's the deciding
2: thing. Okay. We'll end on Beatles.
1: All right, Gary.
0: We'll figure it out.
1: Righto. Right. Oh, here we go. Dear Prudence.
0: All right.
1: Lovely.
0: Selection. Okay, let's get out of here.
1: Great to see you, Gray. Great to see you, Gary.
0: Good to be back.
3: 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The Beatles. Thanks for listening.
4: 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So, you know, thank you for joining us.

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1: This is Johnny Rhythm just saying, good night to you all, and God bless you.
2: 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Absolutely fantastic.

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Mum and Dad and Denny saw the passing out parade at Puckapunyal. It was a long march from cadets. The 6th Battalion was the next to tour, and it was me who drew the card. We did Canungra and Shoalwater before we left.

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1: We're
0: my brow is wet and my throat's a choke.
1: We're
0: you send me hell for 10 long years.
1: We're
0: I miss my whiskey and I miss my beer. Ain't seen a gal since I don't know when.
1: We're
0: and the way you treat me, won't see one again.

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0: 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I started Let It Be Beatles in 1992. 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
2: Today, Tuesday, the 4th of August, 2026, in Melbourne today, it will be 7 degrees to 13 degrees, cloudy, very high chance of showers, most likely from the late morning. Possible small hail in the morning and afternoon, winds 20 to 30 kilometres an hour, turning westerly in the early afternoon. Currently, it is 7 degrees, this is 88.9 Win FM, and you're listening to The Vibe with
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1: Robert Sikowski.
0: And good morning to you, Sir Robert. How are you?
1: I am as well as I ever have been, Sam.
0: That seems like you're extremely well.
1: That's pretty well.
0: Geez. We've got a really interesting morning this morning, Robert, with some very interesting guests, as we do every Tuesday morning.
1: When do we ever not have interesting guests, Sam?
0: Yeah, well, we'll be starting off with Cheryl Lacey. It's about education, and she'll be talking about one of your favourite subjects.
1: Well, striking, mate. The Victorian teacher strike.
0: Yeah, it's going to be an interesting one, I think. And she's coming to us live from Indonesia.
1: Oh, my goodness.
0: So that's going to be an interesting conversation too. So
1: we are not local radio, Sam. We're an international radio station.
0: You know, one thing I'm proud of, Robert, is that we provide a very cross-section of guests from actually around the world. And I'm always proud to say that, you know, from the Isle of Man, today from Indonesia, we also have our friends on the Hawaiian island who are listeners, and they're from the Air Force Base there, Pacific Command, which is really great.
1: Well, shout out to them, because we know they're listening. So
0: yeah, it's great. And we've also got people in San Francisco who are listening.
1: Oh, my goodness.
0: Yeah,
1: international audience.
0: No, it is. It is. And you've got to be proud of that.
1: Yeah, it's fantastic.
0: For community radio, you've got to be proud of that. Then we're going to go across to the Honourable Steve McGee, MP. He's the member for Melton for now, the Legislative Assembly for the Australian Labor Party. And we're going to be talking to him. This is going to be a really interesting one. This is going to be soft talk.
1: Yeah, because he's in transition. So transitioning from a retiring sitting member of Parliament to a newly endorsed candidate.
0: Yeah, so that's going to be very interesting.
1: Hang on, strike that, reverse it.
0: Go on.
1: So transitioning from a sitting candidate to a retiring member of Parliament.
0: Yeah, fair enough. Okay, I like that. And then we're going across. This is something unique in a sense, honouring our women's pioneers. And a lot of us, and that will be with Samantha Loveridge, and she's the co-founder of the Alice Anderson Memorial Project Association. This is a real hot story. A new story, and hopefully Samantha will be a regular on our guest talking about honouring our women pioneer, and that's going to be on.
1: Oh, Alice Elizabeth Anderson, the first woman to run a motor garage. Now, yeah. I'm not sure if you know. I've heard this story, Sam.
0: Of course, oh, you've heard it actually here by George Petro. OAM.
1: It was a different presenter, but this
0: absolutely.
1: Is a different perspective.
0: Yeah, absolutely, this is going to be a very interesting.
1: How's that
0: story.
1: For foot in mouth?
0: No.
1: I didn't realize this is where I heard it.
0: Yeah, this is where you heard it with our famous...
1: And to our guests, you've heard it here first.
0: Yeah, absolutely. And you know what? You're not going to get this story anywhere else.
1: Probably not.
0: No. And I'll leave the punchline of this particular story, because this was a late trying to organize this, and I've achieved it, and I'm pretty proud of that. But what I'm really proud about is that we're recognizing Alice Anderson, the very, very first Australian woman to run a motor garage. Could you imagine that?
1: It's pretty remarkable when you think about it.
0: And when you think about the era that it all happened, and then the tragedy that took place. So it's a bit of a, what would you say, a Glogan, it's a suspense thriller. I couldn't think of the words.
1: It's definitely a suspense thriller. I mean, the mystery that's wrapped around this is pretty interesting. I think that's why it sticks in my brain.
0: Yeah, no, and it'll stick in the brain of a lot of our other listeners this morning, because it's really good.
1: Yeah.
0: And then we're going to finish off with an update for Wyndham Council with the Deputy Mayor, Jasmine Hill. We'll be talking about...
1: what's happening in Wyndham.
0: So
1: a lot's happening in Wyndham, Sam.
0: A lot. And there was a lot happening last week, which we won't get on to. We'll leave that.
1: Why? What happened last week?
0: I've got no idea. I'll just leave that alone.
1: Oh, whatever happened last week happened last week.
0: Exactamundo. All right, you're on The Vibe on 88.9 WIM FM. And if you'd like to email us, that's either myself or Robert. If you've got any questions you want to ask, and or somebody that you would like us to maybe talk to and bring them on the show, you can do so by emailing us.
1: 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But you can stream us on www.winfm.org.au.
0: And yeah, and a big shout out to, here you go, Kelly, who's actually listening, and from Tokyo at the Women's World Lacrosse Games.
1: Oh my God.
0: Where her daughter, Theo, is representing Australia.
1: Fantastic.
0: And that is the honest truth. There you go. At 8:06, good morning to you. So is it morning in Tokyo?
1: I think they're roughly about the same time zone as us, give or take.
0: So a big shout out to Matt and Kelly, who I can't believe this, and you know, congratulations, and you know, do extremely well, Australia, at the World Lacrosse Games. I can't believe that, and I'm not even making it up.
1: Yeah, that's huge.
0: See, there you go. I mean, we are all over the world.
1: To our listeners again, if you're over in Tokyo watching a lacrosse game, you can listen to us on www.winfm.org.au.
0: Yeah, and Tokyo. I can't believe it. Just in Tokyo.
1: Yeah, that's crazy.
0: Wow. I mean, our next guest, Cheryl, who has a fantastic show on Wednesday morning here on 88.9 WIM FM, she's amazing, Cheryl. And just to think that she's in Indonesia and she wants to have a chat to us about the teacher strike, which is great again. So we're coming from all over the place, aren't we?
1: It's technology, Sam. It's technology.
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0: And it is good morning to you again, and what a great morning too. It's a bit chilly.
1: It's a bit brisk, yeah.
0: A bit brisco. Yeah, it's a bit brisco. But anyway, it is what it is, huh? Okay, we've got on the line all the way from Indonesia, and I think she's sitting on the beach in Bali. I'm not too sure. Of course, this is our great friend and also an announcer here on 88.9 WIM FM. That's Cheryl Lacey. It's about education. Good morning to you, Cheryl.
9: Good morning, Sam, and good morning to you too, Robert.
1: Good morning.
0: And before we go any further and get stuck into the Victoria teacher strike, what's the weather like in Bali? Is it at Bali you're staying?
9: I'm currently in Bali. It's their winter too, of course, Sam. So the weather's great, but it's not stinking hot, which is terrific. And it's, you know, we're 2 hours behind, so I'm not on the beach yet. It's still dark outside.
0: Hey, yeah, what time does it get light there? I thought it would be light at this time of the morning.
9: Oh, much like us. It's about 7 o'clock. You know, it's quite light. Yeah. But it's all good. All good.
0: Now, you've been doing some fantastic work down there too with the Rotary and other organisations, but we won't get into that. But we really wanted to have a chat about the Victoria Teachers' Strike, Cheryl. And I know it's about education and sometimes the lack of and the responsibility of parents and everything else. But why is this so important that we have a chat about it this morning?
9: Well, there are a number of issues, and if I could just tap into one particular study, I'm saying just one particular because there are so many studies. Now, there's one particular one that says that 9 out of 10 Australian teachers report severe stress. So the concern that I have and always have is that money is not the answer to the reduction of stress. So teachers are consistently seeking higher income, yet the changes to their responsibilities, which are also part of the bargaining deal through unions, are never met. And we have outstanding educators that certainly, I don't like to say the word deserve, but work hard and should acquire the income worthy of their performance. But like any industry, there are others who aren't as productive. So the collective bargaining is quite challenging, in my view. And yes, we know that that's what unions do. But it totally negates everything that they stand for in terms of teachers being respected and teachers being seen as professionals. Well, if it's a collective argument, then there is no merit and there is absolutely no reference to the capabilities of individual teachers when they bargain like this.
0: That's a very powerful comment too, in the sense that it actually makes sense to me that money doesn't fix up the answer for stress.
9: No
0: amount of money, be it 20%, be it 23%, or be it 32%, will sort out the issues of stress from teachers. But what is the result to that? What should we be looking at? If it's not just based on dollars, how do we solve this business of teachers having this extra pressure on them?
9: Well, just before I answer that question, just back to stress and money, Sam. The big takeaway that this strike action is, and let's remember this is the third strike coming up this month because agreement wasn't reached. The main focus for this strike is full funding from the Commonwealth, the full funding deal. Now, this is where it gets really problematic because essentially the Commonwealth government is a cash cow and they just flip money across to the states for various portfolios. And the responsibility, allegedly, for education is with the states. So this relationship between the Commonwealth and the states is always problematic. We can't, taking Victoria back to what your point was, Victoria says, well, we haven't got enough money and we can't do our job properly, we're stressed. But they're responsible for school education. The Commonwealth then, we'll give you some more money. Well, that's not enough money. Let's give you, we need more money. So it's this negotiating table. But ultimately what we need to see is an education system that operates on merit.
0: Yeah. I don't disagree. And I have a view, and I think we've spoken about this before, Cheryl, that, from an education perspective, it should be central. It should be federally funded and federally managed, because I still can't get over the fact that as a tradesperson, if you're an electrician here, and I know I'm changing the subject a little bit here, but if you're an electrician here, your qualifications don't stand in the state of New South Wales. They're not recognised. You have to go and do a course or whatever it is. And I find that outrageous. And I've argued that many a times, not just an electrician, it could be a plumber or whatever. Even in the airline industry, I think it's changed now in the airline industry, but in my time, if you were an aircraft mechanic here, you weren't recognised as being an aircraft mechanic in New South Wales or in South Australia, more so in New South Wales and I think in Queensland. I'm not going to be absolute on that, but yeah. And I find that outrageous. I mean, you do your education, You know, it, be it whatever it is here, it should be recognised Australia-wide. You're an Australian, for goodness sake.
9: Yes, well, some of the... I agree with you in part. Certainly there needs to be national consistency. However, we do need to remember that different areas, regions in particular, are quite unique, and so are communities and families and educators and students, back to the individual merit component. So I would like to see, and I have been working on for many years, a framework that is focusing on national consistency with greater local diversity, and that diversity is around the resources that a particular school or region has, and that includes the teachers. Teachers are the resources for teaching, aren't they?
0: Yeah, absolutely.
9: So, you know, why offer swimming lessons if you've got to put kids in a bus and drive them to a local swimming pool? You know, it's ridiculous. When you've got some schools have got swimming pools, well, then they can claim that they're offering swimming. And then the other, you know, a school without a swimming pool, hey, let's give some more funding to the local pool and get parents to the swimming pool a different way.
1: Cheryl, I'm listening intently here because I'm really trying to think about what the point of the argument you're trying to make is. I don't mean that to sound as disparaging as it sounds. Are you suggesting that the teachers don't collectively bargain?
9: What I'm suggesting is that I can respect and understand that people do need spokespersons. You think about mediation and things like that, where, you know, you do need support in resolving issues. So when it comes to collective bargaining, there needs to be an understanding as to what it is that they're collectively bargaining for. So if there's additional funding in this instance, and let's be clear, the most recent offer on the table would have made Victorian teachers the highest paid in the country, and they still rejected it.
0: Yeah, and that's the truth.
9: You know, so you've got to ask, what the hell are they seeking next? And when I say they, I am going to step up and say, you know, pushing hard, the union's pushing hard, because let's not forget, teachers who are not union members are bound by the same outcome of this bargaining deal.
1: That's so, right. Well, getting involved might change the outcome.
9: Your hands are tied. Look, to be fair, what I'm really saying is, you know, isn't success the art of creating and exchanging value? So what value are we getting? If we're hearing in the media 9 out of 10 teachers are stressed, but hang on a minute, they're the best thing since sliced bread. And I'm being respectful here in terms of the polar opposites of the messages we're getting. So teachers certainly do deserve to be respected, but this collective bargaining isn't providing that.
0: No, and it's not, because when you think about it, and I'll go back to the fundamental that you raised, okay? The fundamental there is, we're stressed. We need more teachers. We need more assistance. We need, you know, greater programs. They're not saying that. I mean, for me, the real issue is, how do we address the stress issue? How do we address the workload? I'm not saying they're not entitled to a pay increase, but a pay increase of 28% to 32%, what does that actually mean to the schools, you know, from a budgetary perspective? But are we really resolving the issue of teachers being stressed? I'm all for people getting a pay rise, you know, but I think that they're going to set a real dangerous precedent across the state for, you know, higher wage increases. But they're not going to resolve the issue of teachers being stressed.
9: Well, the big problem too is that this whole notion of well-being and stress has been going on for a long time. We're talking, you know, decades now.
0: Yeah.
9: So every time there's a pay increase, the stress doesn't go down. It actually, the more expectation on teachers, the higher their wages are, unless there is the opportunity outside or alongside that collective bargaining for that individuality that I'm talking about. you know, we talk about flourishing and preparing students for the future, and their, you know, them being responsible and individual and free to pursue their desires. Yet teachers are bound by this collectiveness. It's a contradiction completely.
1: There's something to be said, though, if what you're suggesting is that there are some teachers that are maybe not as competent, and there's other teachers who are very competent and deserve more recognition or support.
9: Mm-hmm.
1: Raising the base rate of pay will attract more people to the industry, and will actually should, in theory, improve the standard of teaching in the state. Because if we're the most best paid teachers in the country, really good teachers from around the country are going to see Victoria as a very attractive place to come. So what would be the net result is that increasing wages would improve the teaching standards by default.
9: I completely disagree. It's not about money and standards. It's about what is on offer and the opportunity to negotiate. I mean, you think about it. We have, with Medicare, for example, there's a base figure for getting a filling at the dentist. But if you want to go to a Gold Star dentist and, you know, that you know, plays the opera in the background and has, you know, comfy pillows or whatever it might be, you pay extra.
1: Yeah, well, we've got private education.
9: You pay extra. Yeah. No, we're not talking about private education, are we?
1: Talking about private education because you went from bulk billing to private dentists. So I'm talking about public education to private.
9: Sure, okay. So parents are wanting to pay more, right? That's fine. But that the argument here is that the public school system should still be in a position where teachers who have great qualifications and capabilities and talents are not being used because we're bound by a collective process, not just in bargaining, but in our approach to teaching overall. And that does include the independent schools. Because if you're just talking about money, we're ignoring the talents of individual teachers. And that's really what I'm wanting to see. I'm wanting to see brilliant teachers in all sectors. And I'm wanting to see and ensure that those who are doing a brilliant job are damn well paid the highest possible in the country. I couldn't disagree with that more.
1: Yep.
9: I couldn't agree with that more. But that doesn't mean money equals talent.
0: Yeah, so does that mean, like, and I haven't looked at the Teachers Award for many years, but does it mean that you would have certain classifications, like an A-grade teacher, a standard teacher? Is that how you would do it, to recognise that? I still believe that...
1: I believe they already do have a service structure.
0: I thought they did too, but I'm not 100%.
1: Yeah.
0: I suppose, Cheryl, do they have a pay structure with classification structure set in?
9: Well, there is a classification structure, but again, it's all collective, isn't it? So let's go back to the swimming pool example that I provided. If someone has, if an educator has gone through their bronze medallion and you know, their 4-year graduate of physical education, etc., they've got capabilities beyond someone who completed sport. Hate sport, but completed it for 1 year as an elective, but the school's desperate, they need a PE teacher, so that teacher gets the job. Now, the students are going to get two completely different services. So what I'm suggesting is that teacher who's got that 4-year degree, that's maximised by the school and it's celebrated by the school because they've got an outstanding educator with terrific talent that they can say, our school has this. The other school down the road should be able to say, that's not our specialism. We've got, you know, a teacher with more outstanding talents, but sport, you know, we don't offer the same to the same extent as the school down the road, if that makes sense. We don't do that. It's an all in, everyone in, and it's a collective approach to education. It's not right at all.
1: I think Cheryl, I really want to see a public education system where our teachers are valued for their ability to teach, not their ability to negotiate their wage. And the reason I've always been a big supporter of unions is that some people might be, you know, the best tradesperson in the world. They might be the best manufacturing worker in the world. They might be the best waitress, or they might be the best nurse or doctor. Doctors are also going on strike at the moment. They might be the best in their field. They shouldn't be the best industrial relations experts. that are able to negotiate their own pays.
9: Look, I'm not disputing that. I think you and I are fairly much on the same page here. We're talking, you're talking collective bargaining. I'm talking about the value of that collective bargaining and ensuring that there's a parallel system. And I mentioned that a few moments ago, that sure, if there's a collective bargaining, there still needs to be a profession that is respected.
1: Yeah.
9: And what I'm saying is that collective bargaining doesn't go far enough, if that's the case. So bargain for a base pay and then, you know, merit above that, if you will.
1: Do you think in this particular circumstance, I've been part of several bargaining agreements, like at the bargaining table, and I know the process that the union I belonged to at the time went through to establish the log of claims. Are you suggesting the AEU hasn't been consultative enough with the teachers? Is this not what the teachers want?
9: I struggle to understand how the AEU operates in its entirety, to be fair.
1: Well, that's an entirely different argument to what's being asked for.
9: Okay, so where I'm going with this is that the AEU engages more than just the teachers. Back to your point. So they bring in parents to fight for better wages for teachers. Yeah. I don't see households being brought in to fight for doctors for their higher wages, or for plumbers for that matter.
0: And that's a valid point.
9: There's a real problem with the AEU controlling, if you will, the way in which negotiations happening by emotional duress, if you will.
0: Yeah, and I think you're spot on there. But I'm still on the page that where I will criticise the union is that it can't, if we've got issues with teachers being stressed. I like the concept that you use about the swimming pool saga, if you like. But if teachers are being stressed, I would like to see something in that collective bargaining that has a program for, and I'll use these terms, for de-stressing the teachers and supporting the teachers because of stress and what's causing that stress. You know, that should be a part of the bargaining system. That should be part of, you know, some medical support, which the teachers...

0: suggesting, and I don't believe that's the case. So an entire system overhaul is required, and we would certainly want and need unions at the table for that, to do what it is that unions are there for, and that is to negotiate and consult on behalf of their members.
1: Yep.
0: So you don't not want unions involved. Not, you know, I'm not suggesting that at all, but what we need to do is be quite honest about the genuine failings of the system and what we can all do to improve it for everyone.
1: Excellent. Cheryl Lacey, it's about education. Thank you so much for being a part of The Vibe. And I'm sorry that you're not going to stick around this morning because of technical issues. But I'm looking forward to our face-to-face conversation, hopefully in the future. And, you know, do the great work that you're doing there. Although it's Bali, it's Indonesia, do the work that you do. And I know you're very diligent and very much into it. And thank you so much for being a part of The Vibe.
0: Pleasure. And Sam, just before I go, one good thing to think about is that we've got around 53,000 teachers in Victoria in the government sector. They're not all striking. There were about 35,000, I think, last time round. But, you know, 53,000 is a fair number. If that same strike was happening in China, we'd have all sorts of strikes. 19 million teachers in China. Imagine them striking.
1: And it wouldn't happen. Because that's a democracy. You see, you're so wrong, Cheryl. That's a democracy. It won't happen. You know, and that's the difference between Australia and China. In China, it's a full democracy. You strike, and let's hope that there's not leopard tanks coming down the main street and having a leopard tank exercise.
0: Exactly. Big figures, though, isn't it?
1: Oh, yeah. It's amazing. Cheryl, take good care, and thank you again for being a part of The Vibe.
0: Pleasure. Talk soon. Bye.
1: Bye. 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

0: and unfortunately increase significantly after school and during holidays. 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

0: You are back on the vibe, and that was, of course, Taking It to the Street. And that was the Doobie Brothers.
1: Yeah, and we're going to take it to the street with our next guest, who has really given us great time this morning, because I know he's got a very busy day, which is nothing unusual for the Honourable Steve McGee MP, the member for Melton in the Legislative Assembly in the ALP. And we're going to be talking to Steve. This is a subject that I didn't want to agree with Steve on, okay? So I'll make that very clear publicly. I mean, I've been campaigning for the Non-Retirement Campaign Association of Victoria, and I've got a big following, but he's just not listening. So we're going to talk about...
0: Look, Steve, you're transitioning, mate, and we're going to be talking about what that means for you.
2: Sure, that's fine. Thank you for that.
0: That's all right.
1: See, you always ignore me, Steve. Come on. I mean, my campaign's been running well, but you're not listening.
2: I've got selective deafness, Sam.
1: Yeah, I reckon you have too. And maybe I should take it, not to the street, but maybe I should take it to the union, I reckon.
2: Yeah, and you'll try
1: that. Yeah, we'll have a vote, and we'll just refuse your transition to retirement. Actually, you are retiring at the end of... do you retire before the election officially, or do you... Yeah, you would have to, wouldn't you?
2: No, officially it's actually election day. I mean, you're the member until... election day, and then whatever the outcome of the election is, the candidate who wins the seat of Melton will be sworn in, probably obviously after the voting's completed, and they'll be sworn in probably in early December. That's what happened with myself back in 2018 and 2022. So, but I know officially I'm still a member until November 28, which is election day.
1: Okay, so. When people go to vote, the new candidate would be up there, wouldn't he?
2: Yes, it's all about the new candidate and all of the candidates that are, you know, nominated to try and be elected within all the electorates, but in particular my electorate of Melton. So it's the new ALP candidate that will have all of the, you know, core flutes and things like that. And he's been out campaigning like the other candidates, and he's been out campaigning, door knocking and telephoning and meeting people in the streets. And so it's about electing that particular person and forgetting about me.
1: That's going to be hard, because you've had a real impact in Melton. And if I went to the Doobie Brothers, Taking It to the Street, that's one thing you've done brilliantly. You've been out on the street, you've been everywhere, and some of the programs and that you've been very supportive of and very vocal, Melton has grown, you know, and I think a lot of that goes thanks to Steve McGee MP.
2: Well, I mean, Melton's growing, and it's one of the fastest growing locations in the country, as is, you know, the Western Corridor. I mean, yep. Wyndham's the same, and, you know, and come 2045, between Wyndham and Melton, there'll be 1 million people that reside in that area, and that'll be one-tenth of the Victorian population. So... you know, for me, it's all about meeting people and working with people, and that's what I've tried to do over my 8 years, and meeting all the local groups, sporting groups, community groups, multicultural groups. That's what our community is made up of. And there's many, many groups out there that volunteer and support people within the community, and they're the unsung heroes. It's easy for me. I'm a paid politician that hopefully just supports those groups and supports people in the community, and maybe find some funding and grant money for those different groups to continue their work. But it's the community people that are the unsung heroes. Politicians are figureheads. Yes, we have to, you know, advocate to the government and try and get some funding for different things. And hopefully that's what we've done. And Melton is growing, as is the Western Corridor.
1: Yeah, and that's a valid point too. So, Steve, when it comes to election day, after the election, what's the sort of handover process that takes place from a sitting member to a retired member? Is there a process that you have to go through? You know, do you go to Government House and sign a declaration of retirement? I'm not trying to be funny here, but, you know, what do you actually do?
2: Yeah, well, that is quite funny, actually.
1: But, we'll see. I cracked the joke, and you actually laughed for a change.
2: Yeah, I know. It's not bad, yeah. No, none of that. Ironically, there's very little handover. In your office, in your electorate office, all paperwork is shredded. There's nothing in regard to the history, although there is a database that's kept for when constituents come in and you know, my staff and myself assist constituents. There's a database kept in regard to that, so it's all electrified and digital. Very, you know, trying to do the paperless world, which is certainly out of my realm. But so all paperwork is shredded. And it depends on your working relationship with the candidates, of course. But there's very little handover. They start afresh. They take up the electorate office and their parliamentary offices once they're sworn in. And they probably won't get sworn in until, I would argue that what's likely to happen is that once all the voting is finalised, the parliament would resit probably one day before Christmas. Members would then, the new members or all the members would be sworn in, and then Parliament would cease and probably come back in February of next year, the first week of February next year. Now, that's the normal pattern. There's very little transition between the current sitting members that are retiring and any new members that are elected. If anything, there's no transition.
1: Wow, I actually thought there would be. I thought, you know, you'd signed this declaration of retirement, which I've already sort of spoken to the Governor General. That's why he's ignored me, because, you know, I said, you can't get him to sign that document.
2: No, what we sign is for parliamentary services to come and do an audit of the office to make sure all of the equipment that's owned by parliamentary services is still there. There may be equipment that's in the office that may not belong to parliamentary services, could be, you know, been purchased by myself or whatever. Or if there's excess equipment of whether anyone in my office would like to purchase it, so then that's dealt with through parliamentary services. We actually will be closing our office on the 27th of November, and an audit would be done by parliamentary services. And technically speaking, our passes, our SWAT cards, any equipment that we have that we could access Parliament or even our electorate offices, all handed back. We're removed from the database, is my understanding, so we can't access the database. And effectively, you know, our actions cease on the 27th. We go into Election Day, assisting on Election Day, and then really at the end of Election Day, that's the end of it for us.
3: Mm. Wow. That was the thing I found, because just for listeners, I was office manager for Sarah Connolly.
2: Yeah.
3: And that was the thing that I found probably most surprising, is that when we walk through the door, I think there might have been a couple of biros and a ream of copy paper. And that was it. I was expecting, you know, at least some of the residual stationery to be in place, but no, place had been cleaned out. It was a blank canvas. So we literally had to start from scratch. Had a bit of support from other MPs in terms of advice and information and, you know, some process documents and a few things that we were supported with. But yeah, it was a blank canvas. I was really, really shocked. I was expecting to sort of walk in and pick up where the last member left off. But they don't let you do that. You start from the beginning.
2: You start afresh, and there's very little induction, and it's all yours as the individual, you know, politician or parliamentarian. It's all yours, and you start afresh, and you put your own spin to it. And there might be some things like stationery, whether there's plain stationery and that left over, there might be some of that left. But because you've got to remember that most politicians have their own label stationery, have my ugly old face on it with all our contact details. So there's no point handing that over to the next person, because it's a completely different person and they want their own material and things like that. So yeah, look, it's quite an interesting process. The other thing that I should say is, and this is one of the unfortunate things, and that is that your staff finish their jobs.
1: That's what I was just going to ask you.
2: Yeah, well, all your staff, your electoral staff, if you have any parliamentary staff, they all cease work. They all lose their jobs at the end of an election if the retiring member is going. Or if in a case where a new member is elected in a particular electorate and the sitting members lost their seat, their staff lose their jobs unless they're picked up by another politician. And unfortunately, those people have to go off and find work elsewhere. So that's one of the downsides of politics, and that is that your great staff that work behind the scenes and deal with constituents every day and do an amazing job under some duress sometimes, unfortunately lose their jobs.
1: I actually feel for them, and I think that's pretty unfair, you know. But so the question here then, Steve, is that when you take on the new, you know, position, you know, the new candidate wins and he walks into that blank office. He walks into a blank office with no staff. Is he already picking his staff? Do you get to pick your staff? I mean, how does that transition happen?
2: No, that's right. What happens is the new politician or the candidate that wins that seat occupies an electoral office, and he may have some people in mind that he wants to work for them, or he or she, I should say, that they want to have someone working for them, and they have an opportunity to select their own staff. Now, whether they take on some of the previous staff, that's up to them, but that's their choice. So they select their own staff. They only get 2.5 EFT, so effectively 2.5 people. So the equivalent of 2.5 people, so that's 2.5 working weeks. So that's, what's that, 76 and 80, 94 hours that they can spend on staff per week. It's not a lot.
1: No.
2: Not a lot when you're thinking that your office is open 5 days a week, dealing with multiple constituents at any one time. To only be allowed to have 2.5 staff, there's a lot of pressure on those staff. So,
3: not speaking out of school, I can say personally, it's hard slog.
2: It's a hard slog. And as I say, Rob, they're the unsung heroes. They do all the background work. They follow up a lot of things. They deal with ministerial officers. As you know, you did the job.
3: Yeah.
2: Yeah, you're working.
3: It's a really tough gig. If people haven't done it or haven't been in the you know, the sphere of it. It's a really, really challenging role.
2: And of course,
3: because the MP's got to be the centrepiece, you can't be the centre of attention. And so you're doing all this really hard work, but at the same time having to be the person in the background, you know, it's like the duck on water scenario. The EO staff are the feet under the water pedaling, and the politicians the top part, which, you know, they look like they're not doing anything, but they are. Don't get me wrong, but
2: I know, you're right. You're spot on. Well, obviously you've had that experience, and you're a very experienced person at it. But the thing is that, you know, people, you know, they get our electoral offices get abused a lot because people are angry at politics and politicians at times, but they. You know, express that anger to the people behind the counter in the electoral office, and that's our electoral offices. And, you know, some people get angry and disturbed and express that to our electoral officers, and they carry that with them. And sometimes, in some cases, people have been very aggressive. And, you know, last week I had a rock thrown through my window in my office, which is, you know,
1: holy crap.
2: No big deal. You know, no big deal. I mean, someone wrecks a window, big deal, you know. Mm-hmm. And I don't even know whether that was as an outcome of someone being angry at me or not. It happened at 2 o'clock in the morning by an individual character that just thought he was going to throw a rock through the window.
3: Yeah.
2: A skin off my nose. And as I said in my little video that I did on Facebook, the rock went through the window, which was a picture of myself. And I said, he's done me a favour, because I've never liked that picture over the years. He's done me a favour. So, yeah.
1: You know what, Steve? You're amazing. But I just want to say thanks again for being a part of The Vibe on 88.9 WIM FM. This is a really... It's a light-hearted conversation, but it's actually a serious one too, because, you know, a lot of our listeners would have learnt today that staff, you know, that have worked hard, and I like the analogy put forward by Rob, you know, they're the feet pedalling away, supporting the local member, and yet they lose their job, you know, unless the upcoming elected person decides to take them on, you know, because I was about to say that, you know, Robert and I are available to the new candidate. I can be the communications communications support person, and Robert could be
3: the
1: spinner.
3: I can't work for parliamentary services, Sam.
1: Oh, you'd be a great spinner, I reckon.
3: Yeah, maybe, but you know.
1: But anyway, again, Steve, thanks. I know you've got a busy morning, so I really appreciate the fact that you've come on The Vibe this morning. Stay well, stay safe. It's not the last one for you, because even when you do retire, you're still going to be a part of The Vibe. You know that, don't you? You've signed that in your contract.
2: No, okay, fair enough.
3: He didn't sound too enthusiastic.
1: No, he didn't, did he? And you know what? The next song I'm going to play just for you is from Billy Joel, because I know you're a fan of Billy Joel, and you're going to love this one. Say Goodbye to Hollywood.
2: Oh, it's just about right too, isn't it? Hollywood, yeah.
1: Yeah, I thought you'd like that one. Steve, have a great day. I've made you laugh on three occasions, so I've done extremely well this morning.
2: Yeah. You've done well. Thanks, Sam. Thanks, Rob. Take care.
1: Take care, mate. Bye.
3: Thank you.
1: The Honourable Steve McGee, MP, the member for Melton Legislative Assembly for the Australian Labor Party. I'm going to miss him, but he's going to stay on the show.
3: Yeah, same, Sam. I've had a lot to do with Steve over the years, and he gives his, everything he goes into, he gives his all.
1: Yeah, that's what I meant to say. I mean, I don't want to pee in anyone's pocket, but the fact of life is, I know you won't like this particular comment, but David Davis does the same. I mean, he's been a long-term politician, and he gives all to his community. And you've got to take your hat off to them, because there are some who just sit back, relax, and enjoy the flight.
3: You know?
1: And Steve's right about the ugly photo. And I wouldn't want to throw a brick at it, because it's illegal to do that. But, you know, he's probably listening and saying, that damn musket, I'm going to get him. But, you know, I, again, on a serious note, I take my hat off to him. And it's the same with Colin Brooks, who I think deserves a congratulations now. I think he's the new treasurer for Victoria.
3: Colin Brooks?
1: Yeah.
3: I don't know.
1: Am I got that wrong?
3: No.
1: Because I thought that he was going to be the new treasurer.
3: Possibly.
1: For Ben Carroll.
3: I haven't heard that news, Sam.
1: Oh, okay.
3: So it's unusual for me not to be in the loop on this stuff, but that doesn't sound familiar.
1: Doesn't sound right? Okay. No. Well, anyway, you're on the Vibe at 88.9 WIM FM, and this, we'll just quickly go for some community announcements. But then, of course, the Billy Joel number is dedicated to Steve McGee.
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1: Today, Tuesday, 4th of August in Melbourne, it's going to be 7 to 13 degrees, cloudy. Very high chance of showers, most likely from the late morning. Possible small hail in the morning and afternoon. Winds northwesterly 20 to 30 kilometres an hour, turning westerly in the early afternoon. Currently, it is... I should have checked that, Sam.
2: Yeah, you should have. 8 degrees.
1: 9 degrees, my phone says.
2: Fair enough.
1: Currently 9 degrees. And... yes, so we're back.
2: We're back. And who did we just play? For Steve McGee, for the honourable member?
1: That, I mean, come on. Blind Freddie can see that was Billy Joel.
2: Absolutely.
1: And Say Goodbye to Hollywood.
2: Yeah, well, they're going to change the title to Say Goodbye to Parliament.
1: Say Goodbye to Parliament. That's right.
2: We've got some community announcements just before we go to our next guest. So what's happening? Tell me.
1: We certainly do. Look, even though I missed the early bird special, I did manage to book my ticket over the weekend. So I'm going to be playing in the golf tournament for the Blue Ribbon Foundation, which will be raising some money for the Melton Hospital. The bookings close on the 14th of the 8th, so your time's running out, people, if you haven't already booked. If you want to have a hit with me, I'm on Team 17 and there's a spot left.
2: Well, there you go.
1: So jump online, look up the Blue Ribbon Foundation Golf Day, and I'm sure you can get in and have a hit.
2: So I'll be rooting for you then, and that would be a conflict of interest.
1: No, it won't be
2: a conflict of interest.
1: No. Just jump on board. No, I mean, leave this spot open for the public. But I think Team 18 still got some spots left as well. But otherwise, I was looking at the list. It's pretty well sold out.
2: Yeah,
1: it's going to be a big day.
2: It's going to be a big day. We're still hoping to get some serious sponsors too. That's the only thing that's lacking. Because you know there's a cost to all of this. So if we get sponsors to fund certain parts. There are three categories of sponsors, so a major sponsor, a community champion sponsor, and a fairway sponsor support, which, you know, are reasonable.
1: Yep.
2: And if we can get funding for that, that'll be fantastic. And 100% of all money raised will go towards us buying equipment for the Melton Hospital.
1: Yep.
2: And that... will take probably a couple of years before the hospital opens, so that gives us time to raise some serious funds to either buy a scanner, as we've done with Sunshine, Werribee, Footscray, and just recently we funded the training equipment for the Williamstown Hospital. So we give back to the community, and that equipment is in the name of a fallen officer or officers who unfortunately have died in the line of duty.
1: Yeah, wow. Such an important cause. The day is $150. It includes breakfast, lunch, and cart supply. And a great day out playing golf at a pretty premium golf course.
2: Yes, it is. It is.
1: Now, we've also got a couple other events. The Ferragosto featuring DJ Marina and Fabiola will be happening on Saturday, August 15, from 6:30 p.m. And that's at Club Italia. Not too late to get tickets. Includes three courses, beer, wine, soft drink included.
2: Yeah, and that's a great night too. So, and then we've only got one more to go, or is the other one past the date?
1: I think you're going to be hard pressed because the next one is tomorrow. That's Wednesday, the 5th of August. So, it's a free event. You can jump online. Well, it's free entry, so just come along. That's Aperitif of the Heart. So it's a heart health event. The first one's already happened. That was on the 30th of July. Go along and learn a little bit about your health.
2: Excellent. You're on the Vibe on 88.9 WIM FM, and I am very, very excited about our next guest, Robert. Honouring our women pioneers with Samantha Loveridge. She is the co-founder of the Alice Anderson Memorial Project Association, the AAMPA. And what an exciting story this morning. We're going to be talking about and exploring the history of who?
1: The first woman to run a motor garage, and her name was Alice Elizabeth Anderson.
2: Good morning to you, Samantha. How are you?
3: Good morning, and I'm fantastic. Very excited to be talking about Alice and our fantastic project.
2: I mean, it is a great project, but for those listeners, Alice Anderson, yes, she was the very first woman entrepreneur, I think you could say, and a motor workshop in downtown Kew, was it?
3: That's right. So she was a woman of many firsts, and we think she is a national treasure that most people don't know about. So we really want to spread her story far and wide. So she was one of Australia's very first motor mechanics. And this was at a time, female motor mechanics. And this was at a time when women couldn't go to trade school and to learn to be a mechanic. So she had to find her way around this big challenge, and finding someone to be to teach her and apprentice with them. So that was one of her first challenges. She then set up her own garage. And this was at a time, again, that very few people had cars. It was, you know, very early in Australia's automotive industry. So this was back in 1919 when she set up her garage. And when you think about that, you know, she was 22 years old when she set up her garage, and she employed an all-women crew. And this was at a time, you know, after the World War One, many women, you know, they were either single women who were very technically minded, or they were women who were the sole breadwinners of their family, or they were widows, you know, raising children. So she gave these opportunities to women to not only train to be motor mechanics, but also they were trained to be chauffeurs, to be also driving instructors.
2: And
3: back then, very few people had cars. Very few people who did own cars knew how to drive. So she gave these employment opportunities to women, and also kind of spread the skills in her community.
2: She was actually amazing, because her team, effectively known as the Garage Girls, performed a wide range of services, including, and you've named some, but tire changes, engine repairs, car washing, driver instructor, and guided tours. And you know, in 1919, at the age of 22, you go, really? You know, just imagine what she would have been going through. But she was also, from my understanding, very supportive. The local community was very supportive of her, and she was very innovative in what she did. And yeah, I just can't believe it. But you've partnering now with the city of Boroondara on the project. So when and how did you first hear about Alice, and how did the project come about? Because we haven't told people yet what the project is.
3: Yeah. So, like, Alice basically came into my life back in 2021. I heard about her story very briefly when a fund called the Alice Anderson Fund was launched by Launch Victoria, and it's a sidecar investment fund for female-founded startups. And it's named in her honour because of her entrepreneurial drive and her inventiveness. And there was a photo of Alice and then this description of her, and it said that her garage was in Kew. And I have been living in Kew for many decades, and I thought, I've never heard of this woman. And it was during the lockdowns, you know, I think people were over, you know, baking bread and, you know, all the rest of it. And this became my project. Like, where is this garage? I went looking for it, and I found where I thought it was, you know, and literally staring at me in plain sight, but I didn't see it, honestly.
2: Right.
3: It was there in Cotham Road, Kew. I then went onto social media, and I connected with my local Facebook community page and said, has anyone heard of this woman? She's really amazing. Is there any recognition of her? Because I think we should know about her, and people in the community should know her name. Is there a plaque? Is there any recognition of her? And people came back saying, wow, she sounds amazing. There's no recognition, basically, is what I concluded. But there was a book that had been written about her story. And I was connected with the book and the author. I was told, you can contact the author. And so that's kind of where it started. I thought, well, I'm going to go to the council and put forward this proposal that she be recognised by way of a plaque or a statue, because her story is too important to be left in the basically as a postscript in some history book. And I approached the author, so Alice's biographer, her name's Loretta Smith, and she's written this fabulous biography of Alice's. And I asked her if she would be supportive of me approaching the council, and she was. And I went to the council, and we started from there. And the first thing we were able to achieve was a historic marker, and that's basically a street sign that was put up facing the site of her garage, and it described basically the location. You know, it's the location of this all-women's garage established in 1919 by Alice Anderson. And we squeezed this little story into 93 characters, and it was like, that's not giving justice to her story, because she's done much more than that too, and I haven't touched on it. She was an inventor, she was an explorer, and I might come back to that if we have time. She was extraordinary in terms of her innovation. So we started with the historic marker. It was installed, and then that started to raise the awareness. People were then going past this site and seeing this sign, and we were talking about her a lot. We went to the owners of the property where the garage is located, and it was believed to be knocked down, this garage. As part of the research of our group, we discovered the garage is still there. It's still standing.
2: Wow.
3: It's still being used, and it is a beautiful building. It's an Art Deco building which Alice
2: fantastic
3: and built. She built it herself, not physically, but, and at a time, again, a woman of firsts, she couldn't get a bank loan.
2: Yes.
3: So she had to borrow money, and we discovered that the people who actually loaned her the money were three women.
2: Yeah, well.
3: So again, an amazing, you know, resourcefulness of hers.
2: She, you know, for her age, to begin with, and, you know, and without any financial backing from her family or her spouse, she's established the Alice Anderson Motor Service Centre, you know, the garage. And, you know, what she did, I mean, it can only go the wow factor, really.
3: Absolutely. And this is all in her 20s.
2: Yeah, exactly. And I just, you know, when I first came across the story, thanks to George Petro OAM, he's just another amazing human being with the art of sacrifice and the art of humanity. And, you know, Alice Anderson came to the forefront with one of our conversations here on The Vibe, and we don't hear enough about the great honour for women pioneers, because, you know, from an Australian perspective, Alice is not the only one that's been very inspiring, and a woman for her time, what she did and what other women have done, but they don't get recognised, and this is really important. And I've got to say, Samantha, I've got to say to you and to, you know, the association, congratulations, because not only should a bronze statue of Alice be put up, but I think, you know, this should also be in the museum as a recognition for our pioneers, especially our women pioneers. We tend to focus a lot on men and not on the great women that have really made this country what it is too, and they've contributed a great deal. So I just, you know, I could go on and on, but yeah, congratulations. And I know that the funding has closed. That, how are you going with the fundraising?
3: Yeah, look, we were absolutely thrilled with how we went. And thank you, Sam. Totally agree. Like, these women's stories, they so deserve to be told and shared and inspire future generations. In terms of our fundraising, our aim was to raise $120,000. We raised $165,000. We were thrilled because we had ordinary people donating, and donating really generously. So we were just stoked to have that response from the community. And then we also had a $100,000 donation from the VACC, which is the Victorian Automotive Chamber of Commerce.
2: Wow.
3: And they represent the automotive industry in Victoria. So the most perfect fit for Alice's story. Like, they are absolute champions of her story. They represent automotive apprentices in Victoria. Yep. They train and employ them. So the fit could not be more perfect. And we've just been thrilled. And so we've got that, and we've also got $100,000 that the Burundara Council is also contributing. So $40,000 towards the statue, $60,000 towards landscaping. So
2: amazing.
3: We've done the fundraising and now we're going into the process of selecting an artist.
2: And I've got to ask you this, and this is, you know, again, questions without notice in a sense, but I, you know, I take my hat off to VACC for donating what they did. But I'm just wondering, did you do an approach to the RACV? Because the RACV have got a fantastic history. I had some involvement years and years ago as a union official and the mechanics and everything else that came up. But, you know, the RACV are very powerful and, you know, a great organisation. Have we approached them?
3: Yes, we have approached them.
2: Okay.
3: And we shared her story. I'll just also mention Alice, she set up the women's committee at the RACV and she also...
2: wink, wink, say no more.
3: Yes, and then also invented the concept of regular servicing of motor vehicles. Up until that time, cars were repaired, but the idea of regularly scheduling car servicing was something she invented, and which is something obviously that RACV... That's their model.
2: Yep, absolutely. And I've got to declare I've done a fair bit of reading about this woman, and Alyssa Anderson just stands out as not just being a pioneer and not just being a woman, but her innovation from the age of 22 is just it's mind-boggling, you know. And we don't know about it. I could go on with another story that dates back to the Second World War and the Battle of the Coral Sea, which is a story we don't know, you know, and yet that's the battle that saved Australia from the Imperial forces. We don't talk about it.
3: Yeah.
2: You know, but here it is, you know, Alison Anderson, an amazing, amazing woman. I can't stop saying that. And and nobody knew about it. Even the story that you've told, how you've come across it. Mm. It's just, it is very, very powerful. So, going forward now, what other events do you have? I'm guessing the bronze statue now is all ticked and it's just a matter of when is that going to be erected in Burundara, and then what other events are coming up?
3: Yeah, so we're planning to have the statue erected mid-next year. So work is in progress now, as I said, selecting the artist and the design concept and all those things. We've got events now of around the centenary of her death. So she passed away 17th of September 1926, and we've got Burundara events happening at the Kew Courthouse. So there's going to be a radio play of the Garage Girls, a theatre production that's going to be in October. In September, we have a photo display of Alice's life at Kew Courthouse. That's from the 16th of September through to mid-October. There's also an event on the 17th of September itself at Kew Courthouse, a 1920s-themed event with a jazz band, and people are encouraged to get dressed up in 1920s gear. And then prior to that, on the 30th of August, there's the Mailing Road Auto Classico vintage car event. So we were there last year in November. We launched the fundraising there. We'll be there again this year. There's going to be an Austin 7 on display, actually called Alice.
2: Fantastic.
3: We're going to be there. We get dressed up in our 1920s chauffeur outfits. That's our sort of look, and we'll be there again sharing the story of Alice and the progress that we've made since November when the fundraising kicked off. So that's Mailing Road in Canterbury. So that's all exciting.
2: No, it's extremely exciting. And you know, Samantha, I'm going to apologise for doing this to you, but you'll need to come back on the Vibe, and you'll need to also send me those dates so that we can keep on informing our listeners of those important dates, because I'm sure that there'll be some motor enthusiasts that would love to come to those exhibitions and those concerts and whatever from our neck of the woods, and it would be great. And just so that you know, this morning you're being heard not only just from 88.9 here at the studios, but on the radio, but We ended up getting a text early this morning. There's a group, the Lacoste group, that are representing Australia that right now are playing in Tokyo, are listening. So a big shout out to them again. We also have people from the Pacific Command in Hawaii listening. So and from Bali. So there you go.
3: Fantastic. Well, we want that story of Alice to be across the world.
2: Well, it is being spread. Yeah, it's being spread. Now, I don't want to finish on a sad note, but I do want to share this with the listeners. You know, Alice did a great journey to Alice Springs, and shortly after her return from that historic journey, she died at the age, tragically died at the age of 29 from, and this is still a little bit of a conspiracy from my perspective, from an accidental gunshot wound sustained in the back of her garage.
3: Mm.
2: And her funeral was held at Burundara Cemetery, and it's really sad on the tragic death. Sorry, I'm almost lost for words and I get a bit emotional, but for an amazing woman to die so young from an accidental gunshot wound.
3: Mm-hmm.
2: You've gone quiet on me, Samantha.
3: I know. It's really all that she achieved and all she would have achieved.
2: Could you imagine if she was living till she was 80?
3: I know. Well, you know, she was the same age as Amelia Earhart.
2: Yes.
3: And she that was her intention. She wanted to... Her next thing that she wanted to tackle was... learning to fly.
2: Yes.
3: And you could imagine that that's what she would have done next, because she was an adventuress. So, you know, who knows what more she would have done, so much more.
2: Yeah, it would be amazing. So just run through quickly what those dates and the activities that are coming.
3: Oh, yeah, sure. So we've got, well, I'll say on Thursday, that actually marks 100 years of the centenary of her trip to Alice Springs. We don't have any events around it, but just to mark it. The 16th of September, we have the launch of the Alice Anderson display at the Kew Courthouse, and that's going until mid-October. On the 17th of September is the Jazz Night at Kew Courthouse with the 1920s Jazz Band. On the 30th, I'm jumping back, 30th of August, we have the Mailing Road Auto Classico Vintage Car event, which is a fabulous day out. And then we have in mid-October, I don't have the exact date, the radio play Garage Girls is on at Kew Courthouse. All the details are being updated as we speak. You know, it's sort of running updates on the Burundara Council Alice Anderson events page. We've actually got information about the public art project, but also events. So people can go to that as well.
2: Honouring our women pioneers with Samantha Loveridge, co-founder of the Alice Anderson Memorial Project Association. Thank you so much for being a part of The Vibe this morning on 88.9 WIM FM. It's been a great honour and a great pleasure having a chat to you, Samantha. And unfortunate for you, you will be coming back onto The Vibe, and we will be talking a little bit more about Alice Anderson, especially with the bronze plaque or the bronze statue coming up. And, we'll hear a bit more about her and maybe some other women pioneers.
3: Fantastic. Would love that.
2: All right. You take good care and have a great day. And thank you again for being a part of The Vibe.
1: Thanks, Samantha.
3: Thank you.
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0: Well, howdy, folks. 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

0: You are back on The Vibe, and that was The Supremes. You cannot hurry love.
1: No, you can't. You can't hurry it.
0: No, you can't hurry love.
1: No, it's actually a great number, that one. It is really a great number.
0: Ah, very poppy.
1: Yep, it is. And I'm still sort of in my mind about the great Alice Anderson, you know, and I can't help but think at the age of 29, you know, tragically, accidentally shot. I mean, yeah. Anyway, enough of that. Our next guest this morning is all the way from Wyndham. You wouldn't believe it. She's all the way from Wyndham. And very important, it's the update where Wyndham Council with Deputy Mayor Hill. And sorry, I was just trying to do something else at the same time. And it's what's happening in Wyndham. Good morning to you, Jasmine.
2: Good morning, Sam. Good morning. How are you?
0: Good morning, Councillor.
1: Good. And
2: good morning,
1: at this,
2: Robert.
1: Yep. And just for a second.

0: Yes, definitely. Our world in Wyndham is definitely moving on. I just got to play that. And that's why I got distracted, because I pressed the wrong button. And I thought, oh, I missed it.
1: But song.
0: It is a great song. And the only thing wrong with that song is you didn't have me singing in it. I don't know. But anyway, Deputy Mayor Hill, thank you for being a part of The Vibe this morning. And we're going to talk about a number of subjects if we get through them. But the first one I think is really important, and it's a great initiative again by Wyndham, and that's the Community Strengthening Grant. So walk us through that grant, and how do people get to apply for those, and what's it all about?
1: Yeah, thank you. So very exciting grants, eh? When council give the ratepayer money back into the grant from the ratepayers that we collected. So this March this year, we adopted, well, we updated the policy, basically the grant, community grants policy in March. I already hear some feedback like, oh, it's much easier to apply. It used to take them many, many, many hours, very lengthy. And yeah, so we adopted the grant, and it is basically just help the community to navigate it easier, to ensure better governance, transparency, access, equity, etc. So that's the grant. So one of the biggest challenges I often hear from the community was just the grant. It's just very hard to understand, and also there are a lot of the details. And if you apply a small grant, let's say $2,000 or $1,000 or even $500, there are so much that they had to fill in and to navigate through. Some of the background, they're not very familiar with the English, that they really struggle. And yeah, so it's great to see the grant has been updated, to actually even strengthen the governance as well. So to talk about the grant now, we have we renamed the grant streams. So previously we call it Community Pathway Scholarship, is now renamed to Community Pathway Grants. Formerly we call small grant, is now called grassroots community grants. And we also continue our medium community strengthening grants and large community strengthening grants. So right now, large grants are just closed in the last month. Now we started a new grant, basically opening a medium community strengthening grant. So large grant is once a year, and medium grant is twice a year opening. So right now it's actually just opened yesterday, so it's very timely. So the medium grant is actually for people to apply from $1,501 onwards. A medium grant, yep. It's $2,001 after. So let's get started. The three main ones are grassroots and a medium and a large. Grassroots grant is actually up to $2,000. Medium is $2,001 $15,000. Large grant is from $15,001 all the way to $40,000.
0: So this grant, this strengthening grant, community strengthening grant, it actually brings people together, doesn't it?
1: Yeah, it does. So this is so important. I mean, because council can't do everything, hey? So there are lots of community groups or individuals.

0: or organization, not-for-profit charity, they apply and then they run different things. And if it fit into our policy and our strategy, we'd love to support the community in terms of... So I can give you an example. There are some large grant recipients from last year, and there are so many of them, the recipient. So let's say Christmas at the lake, say, and $40,000. Let's say Multicultural Lunar New Year, $40,000. So there are many sister works and to help people to actually to get into employment. So we have a lot of those grants to help the community. So they all a lot of these that I just mentioned, the two festivals, they community run, completely community run, not for profit, and all made out of volunteers putting in like thousands of hours into it to organize this. And Council OBD, we support them, for $40,000 to, the...
1: Because it's a very powerful program, because it also improves well-being and inclusion. It celebrates culture, creativity, and diversity. It has a lot of great factors to this particular grant.
0: Oh, 100%. Exactly right. So also, like, for example, not just the diversity itself, because we're also made out of 50% of migrant or have a parent born overseas. So also... there are some very important ones, such as, we also give grant $40,000 to St. John Ambulance Australia Victoria for the project The Flip in Your Street, or whatever. You probably heard about that, yeah?
1: Yes.
0: And it's very popular. And also the Youth Junction. So it basically is a project about the sharp choices, bladed weapon diversity program, $40,000. We also support the Life Saving Victoria. So about equality education skills participation for youth, for seniors. So African Cup Tournament, that's from Wyndham Community Education Center, $40,000 as well. So we supported a lot of these, just a very diverse range of community. And whenever there are need, it's very competitive. Large grant in particular, extremely competitive.
2: Mm. So that was one of the changes that happened in the new policy, was that the money would be shared around a lot more. Can you tell us a bit more about that?
0: Yeah, that's right. Yeah, it's sharing a lot more. So let's say, for example, in particular, the one with the pathways, right? The Community Pathways grants. Yeah, in the past, it's Community Pathways scholarships. So this grant itself is now it's kind of like, it's not just for formal education. It's also more onto just informal, education and individuals and people who have a need. Let me just try to who has Robert, you know this too, by the way.
2: I do, but I'm the host, not the guest.
0: You're testing me, huh?
2: Well, let's talk a little bit about one of the changes in the policy is that once a community group applies for a grant, they'll be given more support in trying to be sustainable. So when they try to apply again for the grant, they are less likely, very unlikely to be successful in a second application. Wyndham City Council has put a lot more time and effort into supporting these groups and into being sustainable. So when I was being a bit of a Dolly Dix when I shared that the money's going to be shared around a lot more. So community groups who may have applied for several years and been unsuccessful, and other groups who have applied every year and always got it, that situation's changed now.
1: But that's important.
2: It is.
0: It does apply to the medium. Sorry. Sam, one of you want to speak?
1: No, go for it, please.
0: Yeah, so just talking about that shit around a bit more. So, yes, there are some, because the amount of money that we put in, it's kind of like set amount of money, and then more and more people applying, then it's spread around. So how do we juggle between, either we increase the amount of money that invested? So grant usually take about just shy of $1 million every year and across the municipality. And you have many, many more groups, community groups. It's growing, right, all these community groups. So we try to see how we can support better in terms of the equity and also support different groups, many more new groups as well. And also just mentioning about the Community Pathway grants as well. It is for individuals. So it's now actually supporting, so basically, individuals who actually try to help them to build capacity, leadership development, conferences, workshop, mentoring skills, and it's not just limited to education or formal study.
1: Yeah.
0: So it's, yeah, so
1: Now, I think the whole concept of what you've developed is great. And as you and Robert have just outlined, you know, it gives opportunity for those who are seriously looking at getting started and getting on their feet. And you're giving them that opportunity, but you're also saying, you know, it's not going to be a consistent thing. So it's not going to be a handout each year because you put an application in. This is, you know, we will support you, we will help you, we will guide you, we will do everything that we can. But then you're going to learn to have to stand on your own two feet. I mean, that's my take on it.
2: Very, very important for fledgling programs to have seed funding, Sam.
1: Yeah.
2: But for the community to grow and to prosper, we need to be providing seed funding to more and more groups.
1: Yeah.
2: But if the council is seen as being
1: A cash cow.
2: Yeah, just basically they don't put the effort into being sustainable because they are relying on this money every year. That doesn't provide, that just breeds dependence.
1: Yeah, and from my perspective, from a broader perspective, my perspective is one of the things that really has concerned me, and I'm very, very supportive of the different groups, as you know, Robert.
2: Of course.
1: And I'm very passionate about our military personnel, past and present, and I'm a great advocate for them. But my problem has been that we have too many groups now, and very much there are like groups also providing the same service, but they're under a different banner. And I think it's about time, and I think Wyndham does this in getting everybody together, but I think that there needs to be this collective effort of bringing all of these groups together, of like-minded associations, groups, you know, foundations or whatever, and say, look, you're all fighting for the same funding for the same reasons. Why don't you, and I hate to use this terminology, I call it amalgamate, but not really amalgamate, become an association of one, whereby you can still provide your own service, but let's be equal about what we can provide and how we can do it more efficiently and effective for those people who we are pertaining to support. Whereas I think there are too many organisations out there and they're small and they're all, you know, scratching for that, what you call it, cash cow to come in.
2: Yeah.
1: And they just depend on it. And I go, yeah. Well, no, you got to be innovative too. But no, I take off my hat with this community strengthening grant. Sorry, you were going to say something?
0: I actually, I don't disagree, but at the same time, I actually really can see that the effort the community group put into to get council grant. I think they're really deserving. I wouldn't call them making council like cash cow, but because I used to, not anymore, used to get very heavily involved in organizing the festival in Point Cook. So I'm like, the Luna Festival, I totally think they're really deserving it. Not that I advocate for them. I'm just saying that I can see that if there is any opportunity, councillors, group council is interested to increase some of the funding for the community grant, I will be first person for my now. But it's the need to have a whole team. Because when council run an event, it costs, let's say, $40,000 for the community to run for the event, which is costing probably overall total is about $100,000. Then council one probably end up with 500,000, for example. So I am all for it. It's great to the volunteering time, etc. Putting in is just it's amazing. And also instill leadership among community members, the groups is fantastic. For me, I just felt, of course, the strong governance and need to be in place. And our staff is very good in actually making sure that the receipt that we receive, the council officers receive, they all actually valid. And also every quote that they get for more than $1,000, they need to have a couple of quotes as well. And yeah, so for me, I'm a big fan of the community groups running events and supporting them.
2: Couldn't agree more. The acquittal process that Wyndham City Council follows is second to none.
1: Yeah.
2: So it can be a bit challenging for some smaller groups, and I think that's really where some of the support needs to be. Is in supporting those groups to make sure that they can acquit those funding programs correctly. Because for lay people, if you're just starting up a new community group from scratch, these may not be skills that come naturally to you. And it can take a bit of guidance and support to make sure that you're meeting those requirements. The requirements are important, but they can also be challenging.
1: Yeah,
0: you might.
1: Yeah, and I think, Councillor, Deputy Mayor, I think you might have misunderstood what I was saying. I mean, you talked about the Lunar event. That's an organisation that's doing a particular event, whereas what I was talking about was we have very like-minded organisations that are providing a community service to the underprivileged, for example. And there's about three or four different groups that are providing that particular same service. It would be good if they all got together and said, how can we all benefit from this equally so that we can provide maybe a better service than, I mean, the Lunar Festival is a one-off every year. You know what I mean? But which is a good segue into Wyndham Learning Festival. That again, I take my hat off to Wyndham for being so innovative here too, because the Learning Festival is a week-long celebration of learning. Tell us a little bit about that.
0: Wyndham Learning Festival, right? Give me 1 second. So I apologize if I actually misunderstood. So by the way, I totally agree with you. Some of the groups, when they actually, like, if they're running similar things, will be great. We connect them together running. But I also understand leadership. They sometimes have different purposes and objectives. Right? So jumping into Wyndham Learning Festival. Wyndham Learning Festival, we will kick off this next week, actually next Friday. It's actually led by Wyndham Community. It's an organization, Wyndham Community Education Center. Initially, it's in partnership with council. I mean, like, they're led by them. It's fantastic, fantastic initiative. And council, we have so many staff working on this as well every single year. And yeah, so it's this year's theme, right, is lifelong learning for a thriving future.
1: Yeah.
0: It's all about helping people develop skills and knowledge they needed to. They need to adapt and succeed in a changing, ever-changing world, as you can tell from now. So unfortunately, if people wanted to host this, to host, they're no longer able to because it finishes the hosting. But they're still able to participate in the program. You can search it through wyndhamfestival.au, and yeah. So this time we will have guest speaker, Jihan Pereira, will explore how artificial intelligence is changing the way we live and work and what it means for our future. So, we have a Learning for Business conference September the 4th, and we'll bring together our local businesses, entrepreneurs, professionals to share ideas, learn from experts. This is a fantastic opportunity for residents to try something new, learn a new skill. I used to participate in this as well in the past when I was not a counsellor. I actually grabbed some of my little robot stuff and go to Target in Point Cook and then actually help people, their children, to come around and excite them about, try to actually introduce to them about just computational thinking, how robot works. And yeah, so it's very, really, really fun. So it's all free, and most of them, I believe, is actually free. So if people are actually interested, they can go online, search it out, wyndhamfestival.au,
2: yep.
0: And then the whole full program online, and people can get involved, and it's fantastic. And yeah, we're so proud. We partner with Wyndham Education Community Education Center to work on this. So it's fantastic. It's our shared commitment to the lifelong learning. It's fantastic. It started, the whole program is actually in September the 1st until September the 4th. Yeah, but we're launching it next Friday.
1: Yeah, and it's a real powerful program because it's not just a day program. It's not a single day. It features a range of free events hosted by community businesses and individuals that promote lifelong learning and personal growth. And it's one that you should actually go and see because it's a great festival. And you don't know what opportunities are there for you. And you'd be speaking to a number of different professional people that could easily support you.
2: Yeah, over 100, Sam, 100 free opportunities to learn.
1: Well, there you go.
2: On a really, really broad range of subjects.
1: See, I've got to learn. I've got to go there and see how I can learn to be a better communicator. What are you laughing about, Councillor? Now, listen, just because we are running out of time. Sorry, go on.
0: Oh, we ran out of time. Sorry.
1: No, no, I said we're just about to run out of time. And I do want to touch on community leadership program, because this is also another important community program. Again, basically set up by the Wyndham City Council. So an important program. So walk us through about that particular program.
0: Yeah, thank you. I was just thinking, because there's so much in the whole, the two topics that we talk about. Do you mind if I quickly just grab this opportunity before we touch on leadership?
1: Go for it.
0: The grant, yeah. So a lot of community groups, they come to us sometimes to come to us. I'm sure Robert probably faced some of this. Hey, can you give us a grant? But no, we can't. I mean, like, we council, we're not supposed to do, we're just not meant to touch on this. We're not able to give money to people, and we just don't do that. But they can contact the council office directly. They can maybe ring up the numbers. Where's the numbers? I mean, they can contact council. I mean, in terms of directly talk to the offices. The numbers are 1300-023-411 or funding@wyndham.vic.gov.au. Email them and to talk through with them to discuss about the projects. Because when they apply, they will ask a question: have you talked to anyone? So they can say, oh, we talked to the offices, and yeah, they can get some guidance to ensure the success is slightly higher. And just a medium grant, right? It's actually opening yesterday, and it's actually the application will close on 28th of August, and then so the outcome will be late November this year, and then the project they can start to commence from December the 9th onwards. So that's really encouraged the community groups to apply and don't miss the opportunity. And also don't leave their application until the last day. I often see...
2: Definitely not.
0: Say, hey, can you help me? We're actually coming to the end, like the next day finishing. So read the guideline carefully. Make sure that they're eligible. See, one group the other day tried to apply. They rang me up again. They said, oh, they want to apply for $7,000 for a large grant or something, because large grant is finishing, right? But then the thing is, they're not eligible at all. If you're actually applying not within $15,000 or $1 to $40,000, then you straight away, they work very hard on application for large grant, but at the end, they're actually not eligible at first instance. It's a pity, yeah?
2: So I'm just going to give that number again, Jasmine. So the grants team, they can be contacted on 1300. This is for our listeners, by the way. So 1300-023-411.
0: Exactly.
2: And that team will be able to assist them with all their questions. If making phone calls isn't your thing, you can also email funding@wyndham.vic.gov.au.
0: Correct. That's exactly right. So not that we don't want to help. Of course, we're here for the community groups. So I think there's some of the very detailed questions and stuff. We'll still be here. But I think it would be really great if they can reach out to the staff to talk about the detail of the project. Our grant team is fantastic. It's just a fantastic.
2: They are very, and they're very, very good, actually. I know what you're getting. The point you were making there was that I think there's a misconception about the role of councillors and how the funding is applied. It is all done above board. It's done at arm's length. It follows a very strict, very well-audited process. As much as possible, it's merit based, and usually you need to comply with the objectives of the grants.
0: That's right.
2: Yeah,
1: As it should be.
2: Yeah. That's so, right. Like, yeah, if anyone contacts councillors, or if you think that contacting a councillor is going to improve your chances of getting a grant, have another read of the program.
0: That's right. So we're not supposed to. We're not allowed to as well. To steer the direction of grant, etc. But
2: no.
0: We can refer them as well. And also that every year when we have this community grant celebration, just 2 weeks ago, we celebrated, we lost a lot of grant recipients. It's fantastic. And I emphasize the importance of actually don't come to councillors for money, because no politician should be able to promise, yes, we can give you money. I think that's a fraud. We're not able to. But we want to encourage them to apply, to see where they're going. We'll support them. We attend your events and actually encourage them. So Sam, sorry about that. So coming to the leadership.
1: Unfortunately, we'll have to leave that for another conversation, because we've really run out of time.
2: The building blocks program is an entire show on its own.
1: Yeah. So
2: it'd be worth getting someone from council and maybe some of the alumni coming onto the show and talking about the building blocks program, because I see all the time, Sam, Jasmine's one. But graduates of that program who are doing amazing things in the community, And okay. it teaches some tremendous skills.
1: Well, maybe we should be doing that, because unfortunately we have run out of time. The update from Wyndham Council with Deputy Mayor Jasmine Hill. I want to say thank you again for being a part of The Vibe this morning. Great thank contribution. You. There are some real great programs. I would encourage people, if they're unsure, you know, get onto the Wyndham website, Wyndham Council website, and you can get a lot of information there. And you know what? You can actually go and support your community by getting a grant too. But, you know, it's about also standing on your own two feet afterwards. But I just, you know, it's really important. And just to verify too, or to even cement in, you know, you can seek councillors, you know, assistance in the sense of saying, you know, where do I go to apply for this and all that. But at the end of the day, councillors are right to say that they've got to keep at absolute arm's length. It's a huge conflict of interest. Yeah. And to make a silly promise could end up coming back and bite you. So you're best off just being open and transparent and leading people to the right places, you both have said, and I take my hat off to you. Deputy Mayor Jasmine Hill, again, thank you for being a part of The Vibe, and I look forward to our next conversation in a few weeks' time.
0: Thank you. Thank you, Sam. Thank you, Robert. Thanks so much for having me again. And
2: pleasure.
0: See you next time. Probably 9 o'clock, yeah?
1: Okay.
2: Thanks, Jasmine.
1: Take care, Jasmine. Bye now. Bye.

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4: Robert Sikowski.
3: And what a great conversation, Robert, we just had with the Deputy Mayor, Jasmine Hill. And there's a great deal of programs. But before I go to this, we received another message, and I'm just flabbergasted today with the messages receiving. Good morning to you out there, Laurie John. A big cheerio there to Laurie. He is actually listening to us from New South Wales, from Marimbla, I think it was, he said. Super show, a great story about Alice Anderson and the discovery. This was amazing to me, and only the greatest luck was that it's a great show and a great contribution to Alice Anderson. And how was she discovered? Which is a good question. How was she discovered?
4: Mm.
3: Yeah, so good morning to you, Laurie John, there. And I just can't believe it, that from New South Wales. So
4: it must be local law, surely. I mean, you don't have an all-women garage without it being, you know, part of the law of the area. I mean, people must have had, you know, living memories of it.
3: Yeah, so look, you know what? You're right, but I think it's got to do, and I don't want to be harping on this, but I think it has to do with, and John is from Moree. I pronounced it incorrectly. Mm. So Moree, New South Wales. So good morning to you again, John. But I think it's got to do with the accidental shot. I mean, it's never been clarified, I believe, but, you know, it's a tragedy. Robert, I just want to say thank you so much for being a part of the vibe this morning. I know you came under short notice again this morning, but...
4: No, Sam, it's perfectly fine, and I just want to say I'm really grateful for being on the show.
3: No, it's a pleasure, and your contributions are great. So even when you weren't feeling well, which was a while ago.
4: Well, that's a couple of weeks ago now, Sam, so I'm ready and raring to go for future shows.
3: And we need to explore that other conversation with Jasmine and
4: It's a show. It's a whole show on its own, the Building Blocks program. Some of the programs that people come up with, a little they have to come up with a little event and organise it themselves within groups.
3: Yep.
4: And the projects that they come up with are really, really fascinating. I went to a trivia night that was recycling themed.
3: Wow.
4: That was organised. It was really... Oh, it was great. I loved it.
3: That would be one up your alley too.
4: Yeah, yeah.
3: Anyway, folks, thank you for being a part of the vibe this morning. We have literally run out of time. And don't forget, we're here every Tuesday morning between the hours of 8 a.m. and 10. And we're actually thinking of maybe just extending the show a little bit more because...
4: Ooh, that'd be exciting.
3: We keep running out of time. So stay tuned. And again, look forward to being a part of your morning next Tuesday. Goodbye to you, Robert. And thank you so much. And look forward to seeing you next week.
4: Thank you, Sam.
3: So, from the vibe, it's goodbye. Mind your own business, because if you don't, no one else will. Take good care and have a great week ahead and stay well and stay safe, and God bless you all.

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Know what's happening in your district on The Vibe every Tuesday, 8 till 10 a.m. here on 88.9 FM.